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5: Hi, this is Chuck and Mike from the Armstrong Advisory Group. 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And, Mike, I want to talk about common mistakes that we see.
6: Sure.
5: Let's start first. People not understanding the difference between inherited and non-inherited IRAs.
6: Yeah, so if you've ever inherited an account that is retirement in nature, you've dealt with these complicated rules. And to make it more complicated, the rules have changed over the last several years. But suffice to say, unless you meet some very specific scenarios, in most cases, if you inherited an account from a non-spouse, then you're going to have 10 years to empty that account, pay any of the taxes that are due on it, and move along. But in addition, there are annual required minimum distributions, and it is very complicated.
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0: It's Chuck, Mike, and Tucker with you. Hope you all had a great weekend. If you haven't managed to catch any of the World Cup on TV, I've got to tell you, you've been missing out. If you've missed out on the World Cup on social media,
1: even better.
0: You've been missing out as well. The World Cup is just having a... here's what I'm really enjoying about it. International visitors to the U.S. are realizing how much they love the United States. And likewise, United States...

0: things spooled up quickly enough to minimize any further damage as a result of it. Where we sit now, the S&P is up 126 points, about 1.7%. Dow is up 603 points, about 1.2%. And the NASDAQ composite is up 683 points, about 2.6%. So all major U.S. indices in the green. 10-year Treasury, not moving a ton, down 2.4 basis points, was down as much as 5.5 earlier. So 10-year not moving very much. Dollar index is off 0.29% to 99.46. Gold is rallying strongly, though, up 141 an ounce to 43.79. And you've got crude oil, West Texas Intermediate, down 4.45 a barrel to 80.43. AAA national average for gas prices dipped another 0.9 cents overnight to 4.06 and 5 tenths. So, while everyone was focused on, the Middle East and kind of what things looked like there coming into this week, very sneaky big news story that came out over the weekend. Anthropic, who's one of the two biggest standalone AI plays in the world, along with OpenAI.
1: Yeah, and most experts that I'm talking to are deeming them as the leader in the most advanced models.
0: But like, in terms of just like, not just the most advanced, because like Betamax was better than VHS, but they never sold any of them.
1: Yep.
0: Except to my dad, who had a Betamax.
1: He did.
0: He lost that one.
1: Yep.
0: He actually had really bad luck with AV purchases.
1: Does he still talk about it and bemoan the fact that it was better than everything else?
0: No, okay. But like, we also had a Laserdisc player growing up.
1: Sure.
0: And like, those were going to be the big things, and then
1: you and every eighth grade science teacher.
0: And then the DVD player came around and, you know, ate its lunch, but it's fine. So Anthropic, here's the deal: they have these models that they rolled out. One of them publicly, the other one not publicly. Mythos was the one that they restricted the use of to just a handful of companies. And then last week, they rolled out what they called the Fable 5 model to paying customers to basically try out for a couple of weeks, with the promise that as their compute capacity improved, they'd be able to roll it out more permanently. I'm going to quote here from Bloomberg, just because, again, this is kind of wild here. The extraordinary move by the U.S. to bar foreign access to Anthropic PBC's best AI models underscores the Trump administration's newfound willingness to exert control over a pivotal industry. So basically, the U.S. said you can't have any foreign nationals using this, which Anthropic then said, well, we don't know like that someone in the U.S. isn't a foreign national using it. So
1: we have no means of doing so.
0: These models aren't available anywhere. And there's a few different takeaways from this, because this is a huge deal.
1: Yes.
0: Like, this is a huge deal because a few different things. Number one, Anthropic, over the last, I don't know, year to year and a half, they have been the AI company that has been most pronounced about running around saying, hey, we're developing this technology, but we think it could kill us all.
1: Mm-hmm.
0: Like, the CEO, Dario Amodei, has been really outspoken, like, hey, I need more regulation in this industry because otherwise we're all going to die.
1: Yeah, he's called for a pause in development. He's... Again, whether genuine or not, I think has been more publicly cautious about the development of AI and more concerned about the public impact.
0: So that's number one. And then Dario, after this came out, was like, oh, I can't believe like this happened. It's like, dude, you can't go running around saying you need more regulation, and then when you get regulated, just not in a way that you like, be like, no, that's not what I meant.
1: Yeah, but he's pretty new at the job, so yeah.
0: Okay, he might be new at the job, but like,
1: he's new in terms of leading one of the most influential companies in the world. Anybody would be, but like that you know, he's not.
0: I mean, that's fine, but the guy's been in the tech industry for like 15 years now.
1: Yep.
0: And like, he's no dummy, obviously.
1: Sure.
0: So that's part number one. Part number two. I've never seen the U.S. government look to regulate and control how a certain entity or group of entities operates the same way that I'm seeing with this.
1: Like, I was trying to think of the comparison points here. You know, it's a...
0: They must think that whatever is going... Whatever they're actually seeing, they have to be nervous about.

0: it's akin to the types of restrictions we attempted to place on nuclear technology in the 40s, 50s, and 60s.
1: Whatever they're seeing, they have to be nervous about. So, like, this goes beyond just marketing from Anthropic. You know, because, again, they've been out there being like, oh, like, Mythos is, like, a real threat, but here we've okay, like, I've said all along, like, yes, part of that can be marketing, but when the U.S. government is saying, no, you can't have any foreign nationals using this, I sit there and I go, okay, it's not just hype. Like, the U.S. government does not want to play into the hype on this. The next piece that's really interesting to me is if you are a... Let me even go before. The way the U.S. government is trying to regulate this is at the model layer. We're regulating the models. You can't use this model. Mm-hmm. Instead of, you can't use this model when applied to X, Y, or Z.
0: Meaning they have no means to apply it to X, Y, or Z for the moment.
1: But the downside to regulating it that way, let's say that you're a company that's depending on these models to run your business. If the U.S. government can come in and just say, that doesn't exist anymore, why am I going to choose that model or suite of models for my business, knowing that at the snap of a finger...
0: They can shut it down.
1: It can be shut down, and I can I might no longer have access to the tools needed to run my business.
0: Well, I'll also say I can't imagine this can last long. Are you familiar with the idea of multiple discovery? That independently across the globe, when scientific breakthroughs happen, they tend to happen at the same time, you know, even with people not coordinating with each other. I'm pretty certain that there is another research lab somewhere in the world that is going to create something that is 90% as powerful as Anthropic's Mythos pretty soon. And yes, I buy that the government, the U.S. government, has legitimate concerns that this could be used for very bad purposes. It can also be used to harden systems and, you know, do good things with it for U.S. users. But that would be my point, is you cannot delay this for a very long time because something else is going to come around that is going to be able to do a lot of the same things, and you don't want it to be, for instance, at the hands of a Chinese tech company.
1: So I do think that the question that's out there for any company now is, okay, like... The U.S. government never regulated us from using Excel.
0: Right.
1: But they are willing to do so here because there's something that they see that is problematic. How do you build your business structure around a product that can be taken away at the drop of a hat? And in doing so, does that then jeopardize the AI build-out because companies will be hesitant to commit to it, not knowing whether that tool will be available long-term?
0: I don't have an answer to that question, Chuck. As a business, you might be willing to roll the dice on that.
1: It is
0: that much more powerful, and you know, I think probably in the next few weeks the government will come out with assurances and hold harmlesses with Anthropic to say, okay, you can use it with these customers and here's how you verify. But you're right, there is going to be some clinging, in the back of your mind concern that, hey, this could just disappear tomorrow.
1: Let's take a quick break. When we return, trivia's next.
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5: All right, Sam Petrovi here on the Financial Exchange. The UK is the latest country to join the trend of banning kids under the age of 16 from using social media. The first country to start this trend did so late last year. So our trivia question today, which country was the first to pass a sweeping ban on social media for kids under 16? Once again, which country was the first to pass a sweeping ban on social media for kids under 16? Be the fifth person today to text us at 617-362-1385 with the correct answer, along with keyword trivia, and you'll win a Financial Exchange Show t-shirt. Once again, the fifth correct response to text us to the number 617-362-1385 with the correct answer, along with keyword trivia, will win that t-shirt. See complete contest rules at financialexchangeshow.com.
6: By the way, we got a text when we were talking about the Anthropic products that have basically been shut down over the weekend because the U.S. government has said, hey, like, we don't want any foreign nationals, you know, using these. Texter texts in, someone put Fable 5 on GitHub. That's how locals use. If one is truly building with AI, local source is the only secure way. This has been proven countless times already with API access changes, etc. Correct. Like, this is where you ultimately end up, is you say, okay, I need an open source model that I'm hosting locally in order to be able to have access to it, rather than a centrally weighted model held by a company operated, you know, offsite. You don't know, like, what you're going to be able to do with that going forward. Locally hosted, open source, open weight models are where the business is going to go then. And here's the problem with that from a data center build out perspective. It doesn't work with the amount of money that we're spending on data centers.
7: Oh man, this is, who was the company that was building the chips for the, it was a Dell that was building the chips for the like AI laptops.
6: Oh, I don't know.
7: I don't remember. I don't, but yeah, I mean, this does not work very well from a cost structure. I've been thinking about the data center piece of it all from a cybersecurity and and from a, you know, data security standpoint, like, you don't know what goes in and what comes out, which is all true. But if it's also from a actual ability to use the models piece, it's pretty problematic.
6: Piece in the New York Times. Americans aren't money savvy and they're only getting worse. Well, I guess we should just give up then. So, I'll quote here. Americans already poor money savvy fell further this year, a worrisome trend, researchers said, because people with weak understanding of basic finances often make poor financial decisions. Yeah, people with weak understanding of anything generally make bad decisions about that. Like, if, you know, It's just how it is. On average, adults correctly answer only about half the 28 questions in the Personal Finance Index, a survey of financial knowledge. The average has never topped 52%. This year, it was just 47%, the lowest of the 10-year history. Okay, so here's the real thing and why this doesn't matter. Mike, is there any real difference between a group of people answering a survey 47% right and 52% right?
7: No. 5 percentage points is within the margin of error.
6: It's a 28-question test. Okay. And I did the math, Michael. Every question on that 28-question test is worth 3.5%.
7: Mm.
6: Which means there's probably like a one question, like people this year are getting questions wrong one more time than the best we've ever done.
7: Well, if you want to feel good or bad about yourself, you can go take a shortened version of this online.
6: Where can I do it?
7: It's a shortened 8-question. I looked at it this morning. Personal Finance Index 8-question test is available on the Global Financial Literacy Excellence Center. Just Google search it. You'll find it. And you can take the 8-question test. It's the abridged version of this and test your own financial well-being knowledge.
6: Ooh, can I do mine right now? Actually, no. Can we do it for all of our listeners? Like,
7: just give them all the questions and the answers, or what are we looking at here? We only have a minute. So
6: okay, let me just do one of them, and we'll just see what they're like. Mark's salary has increased over the past 2 years. What's a plausible reason for this? Number one, the number of workers with Mark's skills increased where he lives and works.
7: Ooh.
6: Number two, new technology reduced demand for workers with Mark's skills. Three, Mark completed several training courses at a local college. Or C, don't know.
5: Don't know.
6: What do you mean?
7: I'm just confused about why you would offer don't know as an answer. But okay.
6: Because you don't know. Maybe don't know is right sometimes.
7: Okay.
6: I would go with C personally. Or
7: agreed.
6: Three. I realized. Should we do another one?
7: Sure.
6: A household budget cannot be used for which of the following? To track household financial assets, to plan for necessary household expenses, to plan household discretionary spending, or don't know?
5: Don't know.
7: I'm going to go A, Bob.
6: I'm going to go with A as well. Tucker went with don't know again?
7: Yep.
6: I'm sorry, Tucker. You did know, and you knew wrong. So the percentage of adults who got these right this year, the first one was 56%, the second one was 49%. Ooh, can we do the one that only 27% of people got right?
7: Sure.
6: Actually, we got to go to a quick break.
7: Okay.
6: When we come back, we've got the trivia answer, we've got Wall Street Watch, and we're going to ask you the toughest question on the 8-question financial literacy test next.

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0: morning for January were slightly higher than expectations, but I would say within a rounding error of overall expectations for what we would see from the headline numbers. So let's start right there. Headline inflation up 0.5% month over month. I believe expectations were for a 0.4% increase. Year over year, 6.4% year over year. So a decline from last month, but again, slightly hotter than was anticipated, I believe.
1: Yeah, I think we'd been lulled into a sense in markets, not us, just collectively we, the whole country.

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4: Markets are well into the green to begin the week after the U.S. and Iran agreed to an interim peace deal that would reopen the Strait of Hormuz, sending the price of oil lower. Wall Street's also readying for Kevin Warsh's first Fed meeting this week. Right now, the Dow is up 1.25%, S&P 500 up 1.7% or 129 points higher, NASDAQ now up 2.7% or nearly 700 points higher, Russell 2000 is up 0.9%, 10-year Treasury yield is down 2 basis points at 4.45%, and oil down 5%, trading at $80 a barrel. As expected, energy and travel stocks are seeing attention following the interim peace deal between the U.S. and Iran. Energy stocks, including APA, Devon Energy, Chevron, and ExxonMobil, seeing losses. United, Delta, Carnival, and Royal Caribbean are climbing due to lower fuel prices. Meanwhile, some breaking news in the media and streaming space this morning. After Fox agreed to acquire Roku for about $22 billion, Roku is the largest streaming platform for connected TVs with a 25% market share, reaching more than 100 million households. Fox down by 15%, while Roku stock is down nearly 1%. And after its history-making IPO on Friday, SpaceX shares climbing another 8% today. SpaceX jumped 19% on Friday from its IPO price of $135 a share. I'm Tucker Silva, and that is Wall Street Watch. And in the previous segment, we asked you the trivia question: which country was the first to pass a sweeping ban on social media for kids under 16? That would be Australia. And Jack in Charlotte, North Carolina, is our winner today, taking home a Financial Exchange Show t-shirt. Congrats to Jack. And we play trivia every day here on the Financial Exchange. 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
0: All right, so we were covering the fact that Americans are basically doing about the same as they've always done on this global financial literacy test, but they did slightly worse last year, and so you get these headlines like Americans are idiots when it comes to finance. And number one, we are,
5: but we're consistently idiots.
0: So I don't know that we are.
5: I'm with you.
0: If you ask these questions to 1,000 people from every country, I'm not sure that like there's anywhere that does better or worse necessarily.
5: Mm-hmm.
0: You know, like I'm just not. So, in any case, we've got this 8-question subset from the test, and I want to read you from the 8-question.
5: This is
0: subset.
5: The one that gets the least correct answers.
0: This was the toughest one.
5: Okay.
0: Amongst U.S. adults. Only 27% of adults got this one right, Mike.
5: Okay.
0: So I hope you all are listening, and you can prove that you are smarter than 73% of U.S. adults if you get this one question right. That's right, smarter. Not just getting this question right. It says something about you as a person. Catherine is a single 25-year-old worker who's in good health. What type of insurance coverage is she most likely to need in the near term? Is it A, life insurance? B, disability insurance, or C, long-term care insurance, or D, don't know.
5: I don't know. Canadian Mike making an appearance on this. I wonder how Canadian Mike would answer these questions. I don't know.
0: He does not. No. Any thoughts, gentlemen?
5: I'm going to go with the one that would be most likely to affect a 25-year-old, which would be disability insurance.
0: Correct. Yeah. Only 27% of Americans got that.
5: Interesting.
0: The surprising part to me, this question did not grade out nearly as challengingly. Challengingly?
6: Yes.
0: Fine.
6: That's a word.
0: Jose owes $1,000 on a loan that has an interest rate of 20% compounded annually. If he makes no payments on the loan at this interest rate, how many years will it take for the amount to double? A, less than 5 years. B, 5 to 10. C, more than 10.
5: That is a more challenging question.
0: I figured that would be tough. Like, I'm not
5: you
0: saying...
5: You gotta know the rule of 72 is there.
6: Was there a D?
0: D is...
5: I don't know.
0: Thank you, Michael. that one I figured would be tougher, but yeah. No, like 40% of Americans were able to get that one right.
5: Well, that's because we're hopelessly in credit card debts. We've seen it happen.
0: We are very good at credit card math because we're just used to it at this point. Let's see, which was the easiest one? Oh, okay, here we go. Which statement about investing is correct, Michael? Mm. Investing in the stock of a single company is typically safer than investing in a mutual fund that holds shares of many companies in multiple industries. B, investing in a mutual fund that holds shares of many companies in multiple industries is typically safer than investing in the stock of a single company. C, investing in the stock of a single company and investing in a mutual fund that holds shares of many companies are equally safe.
6: Or
0: D,
5: I don't know.
0: So here's the problem.
5: That was the best. That was the easiest question on the test.
0: Yes. Here's the thing. After almost 20 years of being in the investment industry, I look at these and I'm like, none of these answers make sense to regulators. Yeah. None of them are right.
5: Yeah.
0: You know.
5: Yeah.
0: But
5: so where can people go take this test?
0: I'm on the TIA website.
5: Yeah. TIA has it as well.
0: They've got just like a PDF that's out there. Okay. I Googled, or rather DuckDuckGoed, personal finance index test.
5: Yeah.
0: And the one from TIAA CREF was the one that popped up for me.
5: Yeah. So if you're interested, you can go test your own financial knowledge on this test and see if you can score better than about half, which is the average. Again, this isn't the exact test. They gave an abbreviated one out there. But when it comes to more complex questions, like Social Security and Medicare, even fewer people seem to know the answers to these ones. And so Armstrong Advisory Group, we're putting on a informational evening less than 2 weeks from now, about a week and a half from now, Thursday, June 25th. It's going to be in Quincy, and we're going to be answering the most commonly asked questions that we get about Social Security and Medicare, and we will be getting into all sorts of weeds on this because I've been to one of these before, and there are just a lot of questions that come up from people with real-life scenarios about how it's going to affect them personally, which honestly is what really matters with all of this. We'll be presenting on Social Security and Medicare. When are you eligible? How do you file? 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
0: Piece in the Financial Times is titled, AI is revolutionizing the stock market.
5: Not necessarily for good.
0: How?
5: They are making the point that we have before, which is that the major contributors to stock market growth over the last few years, which they count Alphabet, Microsoft, Meta, and Amazon in that cohort, it's not that Apple and others didn't contribute or Nvidia didn't contribute, but these are the four that they are talking about. Alphabet, Microsoft, Meta combined generated free cash flow of over $200 billion, four times the level of a decade before. Amazon doesn't have quite the same free cash flow, but again, tremendous free cash flow, $33 billion in 2024. And the point that they are making is that pretty much all four of them are spending most of that on a race to develop artificial intelligence. And so a big mechanism that existed in markets prior to all this, which was companies buying back their stock with their

0: execution risk in U.S. equity markets right now. And I don't know how you compare that to other periods of time. There's always execution risk in business. But when you are taking the most profitable businesses in the world and they are all pretty much universally spending all of their profits on an unknown new technology, it sure seems like there's more execution risk to things going well in that space than has really ever existed before.
1: Let's take a quick break. When we come back, we'll do a little bit of stack roulette.
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2: Mike, what do you got for me for Stack Roulette?
3: Work from home, here to stay, even if some CEOs don't love it. So the point that I found interesting about this piece is, in spite of all the work or come back to the office requirements at major institutions, JP Morgan, Fidelity, many others, data is indicating that we've kind of reached an equilibrium. About 26% of paid full days are being worked from home in May, which is pretty much the same as it was 2 years ago. I'm increasingly convinced that the companies calling their employees back to the office 5 days a week are doing so in at least in part as an easy way to show some employees to the exit who are not willing to do so. But we seem to have reached this new point. And I think this new point does make a fair bit of sense, because I just think about work prior to COVID, right? Like, you worked for a big company. If you were sick that day, you stayed home and you did no work. And these days, like, Chuck, we do this quite frequently. If I'm not feeling well, I just stay at home. I work there. And I don't get everybody else sick. And right. I don't take a sick day. And I just do some work. And that is the new equilibrium that I think companies are more and more comfortable with, even as they call employees back to the office on a more frequent basis, which does mean, again, it doesn't mean the death of cities. It does mean continued transformation of office space and the value that companies put on that stuff.
2: What do we think about social media bans for kids?
3: I think that they aren't likely to be terribly successful, but I'm, on balance, kind of all right with them.
2: I tend to land in the same place, and the interesting thing, like, if you actually talk to kids, like high schoolers or middle schoolers, what you hear from them is, like, almost always the same. I wish I wasn't on my phone, but everyone else is, so I have to be. Yep. Like, that's generally what you, like, you don't really get a whole lot of, like, wow, like, I love my phone. This is the... No, it's like, yeah, I like it, but I prefer not to do it, all else being equal.
3: I look at it the same way as I do alcohol and tobacco age requirements, which right. are, like, on the margin, I think it's probably a good thing. I think we could probably be doing a better job of educating kids about the dangers of drinking, and we have a kind of binge alcohol culture in this country, so, like, I don't think any of those things are healthy, so could we do better? Yeah, but I see why lawmakers are coming to the conclusion that, hey, this is the lowest hanging fruit that we can do.
2: Yeah, it's, and by the way, like, this is not just happening in, like, this is not something where it's, like, only happening in, like, really tightly controlled authoritarian, sure. environments.
3: Australia and the United Kingdom.
2: Well, I mean, again, like, there are very different views on free speech there than, Agreed. The U.S. But, like, you go and, like, you look at some of the places that are doing this, and, again, like, it's no surprise, like, China's always had stuff like this, but Brazil, like, I don't really look at Brazil and consider Brazil, like, a bastion of authoritarianism. Generally, I look
3: Not
2: at Brazil... No, but, like,
3: but a few decades.
2: You look at Brazil in the last, like, 20, 30 years, and you're like, yeah, there's not really any, like, central government control over much of anything. Like,
3: right.
2: it's very messy,

0: With these complicated rules, and to make it more complicated, the rules have changed over the last several years. But suffice to say, unless you meet some very specific scenarios, in most cases, if you inherited an account from a non-spouse, then you're going to have 10 years to empty that account, pay any of the taxes that are due on it, and move along. But in addition, there are annual required minimum distributions, and it is very complicated.
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0: Well, one, if you delay your first year RMD, then you're going to have to take two in the same year, and that can really add to the tax burden. 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
2: Hi, everyone. I'm Mark Rosenthal. Here's what's happening overnight. Mainly clear skies, temperatures by morning near 60. Tomorrow, sunny, beautiful weather, just a few clouds around, temperatures 77. Wednesday, an upper-level disturbance is moving through with variable clouds, maybe an afternoon shower, no big deal. It'll be in the upper 70s. The good news is there are no major storms in sight. 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That's my forecast. I'm Mark Rosenthal.
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4: Most people don't think about it when you're young, but if you're a young family, meaning you've got minor children, you might not have a ton of assets yet, but you want to make sure that what you do have is protected for your children. 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So just because you're young, folks, doesn't mean you shouldn't think about your estate planning. Sometimes it's not all about the money and the probate and the taxes, but more so about the family behind the estate plan.
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6: 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Welcome, Todd. How are you today?
4: Never better. And you?
6: I'm great, thank you. What do you have for us this week?

0: couple of things. We're going to go to Montana first.
1: Nice.
0: Supreme Court case. Is an uncashed check an asset of the estate? Does it matter who it's paid, made payable to? There's a spouse involved.
1: This is brand new material after 20 years. Wow.
0: This is a variant dying without a will and having this situation with a second marriage involved. Where does this money end up going?
1: Right to the bank as soon as you get the news.
0: We're going to find out. Stay tuned. Then we head over to Ohio. Love going there. Ohio Appellate Court, Tate. I'm gonna call this case the no good deed goes unpunished case, where somebody tries very diligently to provide care for mom but doesn't keep good records, and the other siblings thinks we should sue her for wasting money.
1: Okay.
0: Yeah. Not sure how that's going to play out, but I would love to tell the other sibling, maybe you should have taken care of mom instead. That person should probably not be doing anything but thanking people.
1: Mm-hmm.
0: Anyways, these are things that happen, folks. And a lot of things, especially the first case, happens because there was no planning. I mean, a second marriage and you're running around worried about an uncashed check because you don't even have a will done. Folks, forget the will. Call and get this guide. It's new for the month, but demystifying the top 8 estate planning trusts. If you've not done your planning, it's going to help you figure out what kind of trust is right for you. If you've done your planning and you say, geez, maybe I need to review it and switch from a revocable to an irrevocable, might help you figure out which way to go as well. This has got things in it from nominee realty trusts, which are not really trusts, to revocable, to Medicaid irrevocable, to irrevocable gifting and life insurance type trust. You've got a special needs child. You've got situations like that, folks. All kinds of trust. We've added one. It used to be 7. There's now 8. Call and get it.

0: beginning.
1: I did. That's why I'm confused. I thought it was to him.
0: You're absolutely right. It was to him. The Supreme Court reversed.
1: Okay.
0: Which you'll be happy to hear. And said the check was payable to Bradley, not to Rebecca. See, Susan, you're a really good listener.
1: I'm listening.
0: Was payable to Bradley, not to Rebecca. It was never given to Rebecca while he was alive. And finally, it was not even payable to her. Therefore, she could not enforce the check without Bradley endorsing it over to her.
1: Mm-hmm.
0: Therefore, it's an asset of the estate.
1: I agree. I completely agree with that finding because, although if he cashed it, it would have been his estate, right?
0: His estate anyway.
1: But he could have given it away between the time that he...
0: If he had endorsed it to her, I think you would have had a different problem.
1: Or where,
0: a different,
1: whatever he had planned for it. Strange,
0: I mean,
1: he would do that.
0: If he endorsed it to her and actually delivered it to her, I think he makes a completed gift.
1: Sure.
0: So I think the district court would have been correct, but they were working under the wrong facts.
1: Right.
0: Even though it was pretty clear. So folks, I just think, you know, what do we learn from this? Obviously, it's I think the decision's right, but you know, what are we really learning? I mean, this is all about a second marriage, folks. This is a red flag, right? You have a second marriage. You know, the first thing you do is you do planning. Here, dying without even a will, having a will in place really doesn't help anybody. I mean, he very well, when I say he, Bradley, right? Bradley very well may have wanted more money to go to his wife.
1: Mm-hmm.
0: And the statute just simply didn't provide for that. Right, the statute provided for $150,000 and half the rest of the estate.
1: Right.
0: Well, maybe he wanted more, didn't provide for it. But if you had a trust in place, maybe you could have. Right. This could have been a revocable trust, an irrevocable trust. It wouldn't have mattered depending on what the size of the estate is and whether they wanted to do any nursing home protection. These could have held the assets for her. They could have provided, like, all the income from all the assets, not cutting it in half. From all the assets, all the income could have gone to her. Also, you could have provided principal distributions to her, maybe under HEM standards, the health, education, maintenance, and support situation, right? Maybe you have it go to her as needed to maintain her standard of living. You could have provided the ability for her to maybe live in the family home, maybe... provided she maintains it. You don't have to use the money in the trust for her to pay the bills and maintain the property, but you certainly could have, you know, had the house, give her a place to live on top of perhaps income from the money, depending on how much was here. All of that could have been done, you know, and for estate tax purposes, you know, if that was an issue, the trust were to help shelter tax situation. I mean, I don't know what the size of the estate was or if Montana has an estate tax, but certainly federal or state estate tax issues could be dealt with way better if you have, you know, a trust in place. So all of this could have been done while preserving the possibility that more assets, when she dies, would be available for Jason.
1: Right.
0: If Jason, I'm assuming Jason was the only child that they had, that he had from a prior marriage. So when I think of these things, I'm thinking that the planning would have been better for everybody. Probate would have been avoided. Mm-hmm. You wouldn't have had this whole headache. You would have sheltered for estate taxes. And ultimately, I think, rather than dividing an asset and estate in half, you get to use all the money to generate more income than you could with half and provide more for your spouse. Save taxes, save probate, and ultimately provide more for Jason.
1: Yeah.
0: Just a little planning, right, would get you there. Now, in this case, the $80,000, just so we come full circle, the $80,000 is now going to be an asset of the estate, which means it's going to be divided in half, and she's going to get half, and he's going to get half. So
1: plus 150 kicker.
0: She gets 150 plus half of the rest of the estate, but this particular 80 is going to be split.
1: Mm-hmm.
0: Oh, well, it is what it is.
1: Yep.
0: Folks, don't let this happen to you. 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
0: Back to Ohio. Let's check it out. This is a No Good Deed Goes Unpunished,
1: yeah.
0: Is sort of my title. So in this case, Florence began living with her daughter, Lori,
1: mm-hmm.
0: in about 2011, after her health started declining. Lori became the power of attorney. Lori became the health care proxy. Makes sense. Florence died in 2019.

0: upset here, did not challenge the power of attorney. So he agreed the power of attorney existed, and therefore the assets that were transferred are not part of the estate, never were, and should not have been part of the estate.
1: I think they got that one right.
0: I think they got both of these right.
1: Right.
0: For a change.
1: Mm-hmm.
0: I'm always happy. But, you know, I think at the end of the day, that's what you really need to sort of work through when you're doing this. But again, you know, the whole idea here is, you know, they're a good deed, but I think of a lot of other things. Probably more planning could have been done. But we got to look at this not just from this perspective, but I think about it from even a nursing home perspective and what these transfers could cause in other ways. So we're going to talk about that. But folks, here, like the other case, a trust might have been a better approach. Question is, which trust, Todd? If I hit trust on online, I'm going to get, you know, 5 million hits.
1: Way more than that.
0: Yeah, you're right. I'm going to give you the top 8 estate planning trusts in this guide, from irrevocable to revocable to gifting trusts to Medicaid trusts to pooled trusts. You got nominee realty trusts in here. You've got special needs trusts if you have a special needs child. Folks, estate planning is important, and choosing the right trust is even more important. Get the guide, 866-848-5699, or LegalExchangeShow.com, and figure out which one's right for you. 866-848-5699, or LegalExchangeShow.com, and you can also go to Cushing Dolan PC, our Instagram page, for more information. So when I get to the tips and lessons of this, I thought about it from a little different perspective. I think the case is pretty clear. You have an in-home care provider who used money to provide care for mom. That's not really a planning issue. So there's nothing really to tell me what they should have done differently.
1: Right.
0: They had the power of attorney. They had the health care proxy. Those are all the right documents that existed or should exist for her to provide care for her mom. Access her account with the power of attorney, pay bills. So I think they did things right here, and so there's not a lot of lessons to learn. But I think you even need to think about it a little bit in more detail about Medicaid, because while Lori is doing the right thing, she might not be thinking that doing the right thing might be hurting their chances to protect assets, since there's no irrevocable trust here. To protect assets in the event mom's health declined to a degree that she had to go to a nursing home before she died.
1: Right, because that could certainly get to the point where it's medically necessary to have her go into a nursing home and not be able to stay at home with her.
0: Yeah, that's exactly right.
1: Yeah.
0: So you know, so I think those are the kind of things you need to think about. So let me talk about that. But before I do, just remember, yes, the power of attorney here, I like it. You're a fiduciary. You're protected from things like claims as long as you act in, you know, in a fiduciary capacity. So, but it's always dangerous. You could have somebody, you know, suing you. And if someone's going to sue you and you're worried about being sued, you know, go get a guardianship. If you knew your brother or your sibling is one of these people that are
1: unhinged.
0: Yeah. You know, go get a conservatorship and dump the guardianship and or the dump the power of attorney. And now you have the court watching over you. But I do think, as a matter of course, even when you're doing this, just as a regular matter of course, keep an accounting. Keep a good record.
1: Yeah.
0: Have receipts.
1: Mm-hmm.
0: It will never hurt you. And that way you don't have to maybe get the guardianship or the conservatorship if you're going to really take good records. So, again, all that is fine. But remember, when you're doing this, what if mom said, you know what, Lori, I want to pay you. And some of the money you were taking out of her account was actually because you didn't spend it on somebody else. It was for you, for the services you're providing.
1: And she was probably in a position to do just that.
0: Right. And so how this money moves from a Medicaid, if she declines and needed nursing home care and you couldn't take care of her anymore and there's no trust in place and you want to protect assets, these transactions could be considered disqualifying transactions, thereby really putting a hard stop on your ability to apply
1: For Medicaid.
0: For Medicaid, right? So from a Medicaid perspective, be careful when you're doing this. So what I would do is you know, make sure you have the actual record so you could say, I took $10 out, I bought this for her.
1: Right.
0: And you could tick and tie each one of these expenses.
1: Mm-hmm.
0: But the ones

0: that might have come out that you don't have, you know, support for, or maybe they were to pay you, make sure you set up a personal care contract, because any money that comes out that you can't justify when you're applying for Medicaid is simply going to look like a gift from mom to you.
1: Right.
0: And it's going to be considered a disqualifying transfer.
1: Mm-hmm.
0: And you're going to be denied the ability to apply for Medicaid for a period of time, an ineligibility period that is calculated based on the amount of money that was transferred. To prevent that and to get paid, which you probably should be if mom wants to do it, put together a personal care contract, put in there the hours that you're working, the rate of pay that you're getting, how you're getting paid, and, you know, most importantly, report this on your income tax return. All of those things, the type of duties that you're doing,
1: mm-hmm.
0: list all of this in your contract, and that is going to cleanse it from being a gift. It's now services rendered, and you won't be creating disqualifying
1: yep.
0: transfers for Medicaid. So personal care contract there would be needed, folks. Back to the main idea, though, no trust was done here for them. I think they could have used one. 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

stuff in services, but by and large, what we were seeing was goods inflation beginning to cool off. The headline reports that we saw this morning for January were slightly higher than expectations, but within expectations.

0: then you do get exactly what he thought he was getting, which is this carryover basis.
1: So if they gift the asset, they're also gifting their own cost basis.
0: Their own cost basis. So let's just say the house is worth $1 million and she paid $200 long ago.
1: Mm-hmm.
0: The gain is $800,000.
1: Yeah.
0: The difference between the $1 million and the carryover basis that was given to the kid when the house was given to him.
1: Right.
0: Makes sense. That's the general rule. He would have two options. Well, one option is live there for 2 years and make it your primary residence and at least get a $250,000 or $500,000 exclusion if you're married to help reduce that $800,000 gain.
1: Yeah.
0: That's not really a good option.
1: Right.
0: Or it sounds like he's ready to sell it right away because he just wants the dough. If he's going to sell it now, the argument you make, and you can just put this on your income tax return, right? You're going to have to file an income tax return. You're going to get a 1099-S. You're just going to report this as sale proceeds, basis equal to sale proceeds, gain zero.
1: How can he do that?
0: So the way you do that and the reason you do that is these facts seem to indicate that mom continued to live there even though she gave away the house.
1: Yes.
0: She lived there. She paid the bills. It was like it was her house even though she gave it away.
1: Yes.
0: So in 1971, there was a case called the Estate of Gwen. And that case said that if you give away something, even though you don't own it legally at all, if you continue to live there, pay the bills, enjoy what you gave away, you did not give it away. The Internal Revenue Code 2036 says if you give something away and you retain, which she didn't legally retain, but she if you retain the right to live there, the right to income, the right to enjoy or control what you gave away, then the government pulls it back into your estate. Because you didn't cut the string. Well, the government in this case said because you didn't legally retain it, you had an implied life estate.
1: Okay.
0: Because you did continue to live there as if you had retained a life estate. And you did, in fact, enjoy the use of that property. Therefore, it's included in your estate and you get a full step up in basis.
1: Nice. So, Eric, Estate of Gwen.
0: So Estate of Gwen, and just put that down and know that's in your back pocket if you have to defend that when the time comes.
1: I can't imagine how many people have paid taxes not knowing
0: all
1: about that.
0: All the time. So there you go. That's a better, but again, giving assets away, not my favorite thing to do, folks. It only creates problems. In this case, Eric's just lucking out. 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Top 8 updated plan. 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
1: Our last question comes from Tracy in Attleboro, Mass. My assets are in a revocable trust, and I'm considering now creating an irrevocable trust. What happens if the look-back period is ever extended or the estate tax exemptions are changed in the future? Also, should I wait to do my trust planning because I'm relocating to Florida next year? Would my irrevocable trust be a waste if I do it before I move?
0: Wow. How many questions? We're only allowed one question.
1: No. People want to know.
0: There's a lot of questions in here.
1: People want to know.
0: So let's try to run through these. So she's got a revocable, might want to switch to an irrevocable. You're certainly allowed to do that. So, you know, if that's the right thing for you at this stage of your life and you want to now start a 5-year look back period running to protect assets from the nursing home. It is not a huge complication at all to switch from a revocable to an irrevocable trust. Mm-hmm. Don't amend the one you have. Get a brand new trust. Don't play that amendment game. You will screw it up. So get a new trust. Well, what happens if the look-back period's extended? The first question would be that, you know, if you do it today, we know that the look-back period is 5 years.
1: Mm-hmm.
0: If they change it in the future, history as our guide, you would be grandfathered in with your 5 years because you already made the gift.
1: Okay.
0: They can't go back and reset your clock because the gift was already completed.
1: They already did that once where they switched from 3 years to 5 years.
0: And they were grandfathered in.
1: Okay.
0: So that's a good point. So again, history as our guide, don't worry about that. You know, the next question is, what about if the exemptions change? Well, it doesn't matter, right? Exemptions do change all the time.
1: Mm-hmm.
0: They've been changing six ways to Sunday, especially since like 2001 and really from 2010 on.
1: Mm-hmm.
0: So the bottom line is that you get your exemption, whatever it is, whenever you die.
1: So the trusts have formulas in there. It's not a set amount when you actually create it.
0: It is not.
1: Okay.
0: It's going to fluctuate. On the date of death, you get whatever the state or whatever the federal exemption is. So don't worry about
1: Perfect.
0: That.
1: So she's moving to Florida next year. Should she wait to put her trust in place?
0: So I would not wait. Again, I don't know how old you are, but I'm thinking no matter what, why, regardless of my age, if I know I'm ready to now do nursing home planning and I'm switching to this irrevocable trust and mm-hmm. I want to get my 5-year clock started, I would put my house in and whatever money I want to put into that irrevocable trust right
1: yep.
0: now. And if I move in a year, year and a half, whatever, and not everybody always does what they say, but if you moved in like 2 years, you would sell the house from the trust, money would go in, and then a new house would come in, money would go out, and a new house would come in. And you could buy that house in Florida in the same trust.
1: Does that restart the 5-year clock?
0: It does not. And so as long as you're, like I say, you're using the money from the sale proceeds of the first sale to buy the house of the new one, it is not going to reset. So I guess the point that's being begged here is why waste
1: right.
0: your 2 years when you mm-hmm. could have that clock running and still move? Folks, this is just two trusts that were listed, revocable and irrevocable. Call and learn about the top 8 estate planning trusts, 866-848-5699 or LegalExchangeShow.com. 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
1: 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Maybe I'll be able to read your question on the air, and hopefully his answer will stop you from becoming one of his next real-life stories. You've been listening to Todd Lutsky, a partner with the law firm of Cushing & Dolan. I'm Susan Powers, a financial advisor with the Armstrong Advisory Group. We'll be back with more after this quick break on The Legal Exchange with Todd Lutsky.
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0: in taxation. So, Todd, I was meeting with a client this past week, and we were reviewing what they had for insurance. They have some whole life insurance.
1: Mm-hmm.
0: And in terms of insurance and how it fits in with your estate plan, it's kind of a tricky asset.
1: It is.
0: And your guide includes information on irrevocable life insurance trusts, both first to die and second to die.
1: Yes.
0: When we talk about irrevocable trusts, you mentioned in the beginning of the show today, how many hits you get when you type in the word irrevocable trust.
1: Yeah.
0: So normally we talk about those Medicaid qualified income only irrevocable trusts for protecting from the nursing home.
1: Mm-hmm.
0: How are these life insurance trusts different from the Medicaid trust that we talk about all the time?
1: Yeah, I think you're right to mention that the number of hits you get on the internet, not just if you, and you want to clarify, I said estate planning and you get huge, right? And then if you get not only revocable trust, but irrevocable mm-hmm. trust. And then within the irrevocable trust category, there's many different kinds of irrevocable trust. It's not just one irrevocable trust. And so I think that's the confusion part. People listen to it that maybe lay people would say, well, I just hear the word irrevocable, and I think that's what it is.
0: That's the one trust.
1: That's the one kind of trust that there is. You're asking me about life insurance, so let's specifically focus on that. So a life insurance trust is irrevocable. It's designed to be a grantor trust, so we've heard that lots of times, where even though it's irrevocable, you still pay the income tax on any income, if there is any, generated by that particular trust.
0: Just like your Medicaid trust.
1: Just like my Medicaid trust. However, the assets that you put into this irrevocable life insurance trust, and let's say it's life insurance, but I don't want people to feel that that's the only item that can go in these trusts. So let's say we put in life insurance.
0: Mm-hmm.
1: And that's a completed gift.
0: Okay.
1: So unlike the Medicaid, right? This is a completed gift, yet it's still a grantor trust, which make people say, oh, okay. And it's designed to keep the asset out of the estate.
0: Out of your taxable estate?
1: Correct.
0: Okay.
1: Probate, taxable, gross estate. It's designed completely to keep the assets out of the estate, unlike the Medicaid trust, which is including those assets in the estate. So I think that's a big difference.
0: Huge
1: there.
0: Difference. So with the Medicaid trust, we know, you know, there's a clock that runs with that. It takes 5 years to get really the biggest benefit of those Medicaid irrevocable trusts, which is to protect from nursing home.
1: Yes.
0: Is there a clock on these life insurance trusts, or can you be on your deathbed and say, hey, I'm going to stick my $1 million insurance policy in this so it's not included in my estate when I die?
1: Yeah, you would think the government would be onto that kind of thing.
0: Hmm.
1: And they are.
0: Dang it.
1: They are. So while it's a completed gift to the trust of your existing policy, when you're transferring your existing policies to these trusts, you do need to live 3 years.
0: Okay.
1: In order for it, not five, but three, in order for the death benefit. And remember, that's why you're doing this. If you put like a $5 million policy into this trust, you don't want that to be subject to estate tax when you die. I mean, that's one item would put you way over the Massachusetts number just by itself. So you want it to be estate tax free, and it will be as long as you die after you put it in live 3 years.
0: Okay.
1: Folks, that's just some of how an irrevocable life insurance trust works. There's still a lot more to learn about those. There's nominee realty trusts in this guide. There's revocable trusts. There's the Medicaid income only irrevocable trust, very different than these. What about special needs trusts for folks? You know, folks, there's the updated guide now has the top 8 estate planning trusts. If you need to get your plan done in order, this might be the best guide to help you pick the trust that's right for you. So call and get it, 866-848-5699 or legalexchangeshow.com. Again, 866-848-5699. 5699.

0: or LegalExchangeShow.com, and you can download it right there. Also, folks, you could go to Cushing Dolan PC, our Instagram page, for more information.
1: So, Todd, is it anyone that owns life insurance should consider getting this irrevocable life insurance trust at any level? Like, who should consider using this?
0: So, I think you should look at the death benefit on the policy. You know, is it $1 million? Is it $500,000? Is it $2 million?
1: Mm-hmm.
0: I think if when you add the death benefit to the rest of your assets,
1: yep,
0: and you find yourself in a taxable estate situation, I know federal versus state. Obviously, federal, it's a lot bigger exemption,
1: bigger
0: right?
1: Tax bill.
0: You know, certainly if it pushes you over the federal exemption, you should get it out of your estate.
1: Right.
0: But you know what? If I've got a $6 or $7 million estate in Massachusetts, and I've got a $2 or $3 million policy that's making that $6 or $7 million, getting that out of the estate will save a lot of mass estate tax. So,
1: sure.
0: So there's also a benefit to saving mass estate tax. Set up the irrevocable life insurance trust, transfer your existing policy in there, live your 3 years, and go on your way.
1: So, you made a mention that these aren't just for life insurance, even though there's life insurance in the title. What other assets would you put into them?
0: I mean, it, from a gifting standpoint, remember, everything that goes in these trusts are items that we don't want taxable in our estate, which means we, first of all, have a taxable estate.
1: Mm-hmm.
0: So if we do and we want to get assets out, we can put them in there. So, for example, let's say the life insurance premium is, say I have three kids, and the life insurance premium is $20,000.
1: Mm-hmm.
0: Well, remember, you can gift to this trust $19,000 per year per beneficiary, so three kids,
1: mm-hmm,
0: without ever filing a gift tax return or using up your gift tax exemption at all.
1: So instead of the folks out there that give their kids a check for $19,000,
0: right,
1: they would give a check kind of earmarked for them into this trust?
0: No, you just gift it to the trust. The trust is designed to take care of perhaps mom and the kids if it's a first to die, mm-hmm, policy. But if it's a second to die insurance trust, then it's really just designed for the kids.
1: Okay.
0: And so either way, if you put 19 times 3,
1: yeah,
0: your spouse can do 19 times 3.
1: So you get, $120,000 almost.
0: I mean,
1: year.
0: That's not a bad deal. That's an easy way to slowly move money out of the estate without having to file, mm-hmm, or use up any of your things at all. And if you have more money and you want to make bigger gifts, you can. So it can be portfolios, it can be cash, it could be real estate. There's really no limit to what you put in. But don't just do this. Get some guidance on,
1: yeah,
0: what to put in and how and when.
1: Do you have access to any of that money afterwards, or it's gone, it's out of your hands, you can never get back to it again?
0: So the let's say it's a first to die, it's on my life.
1: Mm-hmm.
0: Well, my wife's going to be trustee,
1: yeah,
0: and that's okay. And my wife's going to be a beneficiary along with the kids, and that's also okay.
1: Okay.
0: So during my life, if all I'm putting in there is life insurance, I don't really need access to it.
1: Right.
0: There's nothing to get. But when I pay out, when I die and there's money in there,
1: mm-hmm,
0: well, now it's available to the beneficiaries, who could be the spouse and the kids.
1: Yeah.
0: So that's a great way to provide income and estate tax-free money,
1: mm-hmm,
0: to them. And you've kept control over it during your life if you want to.
1: And
0: so,
1: no taxes. Woohoo.
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1: Todd Lutsky from the law firm of Cushing & Dolan, thank you so much.
0: Thank you, Susan. Always a pleasure.
1: I'm Susan Powers, a financial advisor with the Armstrong Advisory Group. 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
2: Hi, everyone. I'm Mark Rosenthal with you on this Monday afternoon. Beautiful is the weather word with lots of sunshine this afternoon. Temperatures around 83. And then overnight, mainly clear and comfortable. Lows about 60. Tomorrow, more sunshine, a few clouds. Temperature is 77. And on Wednesday, variable clouds, maybe a shower, but not a big storm. 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

0: retirement accounts, and this is pretty universal now, the age used to be age 70 and a half. A lot of people have that number stuck in their mind. These days, if you were born in 1960 or later, the age you need to be focused on is the year in which you turn 75 years old. That is when your required minimum distribution from your traditional retirement plan or account is going to begin.
1: How much does someone have to take from that retirement account each year?
0: So it's based on your life expectancy at the time. Rounding, it's close to 4% in that first year. But by the time you're in your 90s, it's then approaching 10%. So it's this sliding scale. But again, this is all based on your own retirement account. And there are all sorts of complexities and ins and outs with this. So I don't want to oversimplify things. If you've got a 401k, that's different than having an IRA. If you inherited your retirement account from a loved one that wasn't your spouse, there's a whole series of other rules that will apply to you. And so it's complicated and you need to focus on it.
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5: Senate Republican leader reportedly told CNN he has not been briefed on what's in the Memorandum of Understanding. If the Senate leader in the same party of the president doesn't know what's in the deal, that is not transparent. And it's going to raise questions about whether something's trying to be hidden.

0: were starting to see some stuff in services, but by and large, what we were seeing was goods inflation beginning to cool off. The headline reports that we saw this morning for January were slightly higher than expectations, but I would say within a rounding error of overall expectations for what we would see from the headline numbers. So let's start right there. Headline inflation up 0.5% month over month. I believe expectations were for a 0.4% increase. Year over year, 6.4% year over year. So a decline from last month, but again, slightly hotter than was anticipated, I believe.
1: Yeah, I think we'd been lulled into a sense in markets, not us, just collectively we, the whole country, investors, however you want to think about that, had been lulled

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1: Hi, this is Chuck and Mike from the Armstrong Advisory Group. We've got a guide available this month on required minimum distributions. And, Mike, I want to talk about common mistakes that we see.
2: Sure.
1: Let's start first. People not understanding the difference between inherited and non-inherited IRAs.
2: Yeah, so if you've ever inherited an account that is retirement in nature, you've dealt with these complicated rules. And to make it more complicated, the rules have changed over the last several years. But suffice to say, unless you meet some very specific scenarios, in most cases, if you inherited an account from a non-spouse, then you're going to have 10 years to empty that account, pay any of the taxes that are due on it, and move along. But in addition, there are annual required minimum distributions, and it is very complicated.
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0: I would say within a rounding error of overall expectations for what we would see from the headline numbers. So let's start right there. Headline inflation up 0.5% month over month. I believe expectations were for a 0.4% increase. Year over year, 6.4% year over year. So a decline from last month, but again, slightly hotter than was anticipated, I believe.
1: Yeah, I think we'd been lulled into a sense in markets, not us,

0: I would say within a rounding error of overall expectations for what we would see from the headline numbers. So let's start right there. Headline inflation up 0.5% month over month. I believe expectations were for a 0.4% increase. Year over year, 6.4% year over year. So a decline from last month, but again, slightly hotter than was anticipated, I believe.
1: Yeah, I think we'd been lulled into a sense in markets, not us, just collectively we, the whole country and

0: were slightly higher than expectations, but I would say within a rounding error of overall expectations for what we would see from the headline numbers. So let's start right there. Headline inflation up 0.5% month over month. I believe expectations were for a 0.4% increase. Year over year, 6.4% year over year. So a decline from last month, but again, slightly hotter than was anticipated, I believe.
1: Yeah, I think we'd been lulled into a sense in markets, not us, just collectively we, the whole country, investors, however you want to think about that, had been lulled

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7: Hey, thanks for joining us on a Monday night. Lots to get to next hour. We got the Stanley Cup, Carolina Hurricanes. We've got the NBA champions, New York Knickerbockers. I cried. Talk about that next hour. This hour, straight ahead, there is a book that I love shipwreck stories. They're just so engrossing and so entertaining. And how they go and research all this stuff is fascinating. And I found this book, The Wreck of the Mentor. And I started to go down that road. And I found out late last week, we had just booked the book. Just booked the guest, the author, Eric J. Dolan, and it just appeared on the New York Times bestseller list last week. So good timing. So we'll do that here in just a minute. Like to give a heartfelt prayer to the eight who are presumed dead after a B-52 Stratofortress exploded shortly after takeoff at the Edwards Air Force Base in California. Eight people, they say, have died. After it crashed, right after takeoff Monday afternoon, there was a massive cloud of smoke. It appeared, seemed like it was still on the Air Force Base. Images show a smoldering remains of the aircraft. Not much is known. It's going to take months and months and months to find out what happened. It was carrying eight people on a routine test mission. It crashed shortly after takeoff. Initial indications are that the crash was not survivable. Emergency personnel were on the scene. It was a mix of uniformed military personnel, government civilians, and government contractors. The plane was doing some type of test mission. Witnesses say that the aircraft went down immediately after takeoff, and the crash was contained within the Air Force Base. So a terrible tragedy. That occurred. Some of the pictures, you can see some of the postings online of some of the clouds of smoke, black smoke, and what is it? Just a terrible accident and a tragedy. And we should always remember that even a routine mission is not a routine mission, and these people and military take their lives in their hands every single day. So a little prayer for the families of those fallen in the line of duty. All right, stay right there. When we come back, we're going to talk about the shipwreck of the Mentor, a true story.

0: 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If you inherited your retirement account from a loved one that wasn't your spouse, there's a whole series of other rules that will apply to you, and so it's complicated, and you need to focus on it.
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0: And key cooling off occurring in goods inflation specifically. We're starting to see some stuff in services, but by and large, what we were seeing was goods inflation beginning to cool off. The headline reports that we saw this morning for January were slightly higher than expectations, but I would say within a rounding error of overall expectations for what we would see from the headline numbers. So let's start right there. Headline inflation up 0.5% month over month. I believe expectations were for a 0.4% increase. Year over year, 6.4% year over year. So a decline from last month, but again, slightly hotter than was anticipated, I believe.
1: Yeah, I think we'd been lulled into a sense in markets, not us, just collectively we, the whole country, investors, however you want to think about that, had been lulled

0: expectations were for a 0.4% increase. Year over year, 6.4% year over year. So a decline from last month, but again, slightly hotter than was anticipated, I believe.
1: Yeah, I think we'd been lulled into a sense in markets, not us, just collectively we, the whole

0: 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That's 844-262-4729.
1: I don't know what it is, but I love me a good shipwreck story, whether it's Moby Dick or the shipwreck of the Mentor or pick a shipwreck. It is, I love a good shipwreck story, and I don't know why. I think it's the open seas, the swashbuckling nature of it all. What was the movie with Chris Hemsworth and the true story of, was it The Heart of the Sea? The Heart of the Ocean, the Heart of the, no, the Heart of the Sea was the Perfect Storm was, oh man, that book was fantastic, and the movie was really good too. Heart of the Ocean, that was the diamond that they had for the Titanic. The Heart of the Sea, right? That was the true story of Moby Dick. So they wrote Moby Dick, Herman Melville wrote Moby Dick, and then fictionalized the account of it all. And Nathaniel Philbrick then wrote the true story of the whale ship Essex. And that book was fantastic. And they turned that into a movie a couple – well, we're going back now a couple years ago. Everything seems to be before COVID or after COVID. It was before COVID. And it starred one of the Hemsworth brothers. And I don't know who else was in it. But that movie was – Ron Howard did that movie. That movie was fantastic. Talk about a great shipwreck. Anything to do with Nantucket and whaling and shipping, I don't know. There's just something about that that just sort of strikes my fancy, for what it's worth. All right. Phone calls next hour. 1-844-2-McGraw. 1-844-262-4729. We got voicemails. We got text messages. And hopefully we get some phone calls. Love the phone calls. Love first-time callers. And I got to tell you my story about the New York Knickerbockers and how they won the NBA championship after 53 years. Do you know that if it takes them another 53 years to win another championship, it will be 2079? That's how long 53 years is. It would be 2079 if they waited another 53 years to win a championship. Put that into perspective. Holy mackerel. Let's open phones next hour. Wait. Right there. Monday night. Our executive director is Alex Hinton. Our engineer tonight is Tom Dallack. I'm McGraw Millhaven. This is America at Night on Westwood One.
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2: 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And, Mike, I want to talk about common mistakes that we see.
3: Sure.
2: Let's start first. People not understanding the difference between inherited and non-inherited IRAs.
3: Yeah, so if you've ever inherited an account that is retirement in nature, you've dealt with these complicated rules. And to make it more complicated, the rules have changed over the last several years. But suffice to say, unless you meet some very specific scenarios, in most cases, if you inherited an account from a non-spouse, then you're going to have 10 years to empty that account, pay any of the taxes that are due on it, and move along. But in addition, there are annual required minimum distributions, and it is very complicated.
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4: So a tip of the cap goes out to my friends in San Antonio and San Antonio Spurs, who will be somewhat brokenhearted over the events over the weekend, in which the New York Knicks took the NBA Finals in five games. And, boy, they Wembanyama is... He's good, and he's young. He's 22 years old, and I mean, obviously, the Spurs were good enough to get there, and they just, I think the consensus was they were a little young, and the spotlight sort of got the better of them this time around, but I suspect they will be back. But for this lifelong Knicks fan, I got to tell you, being a Mets fan, being a Jets fan, being a Knicks fan, you really don't... You really don't know a lot to root for. The Mets won in 86. The Jets won in 1969, which I was 2 years old, so I really don't remember. The Knicks won in 73. I was six. I don't remember that. I only remember it from the history books. So it's really, for me, this was only the second time I was ever able to enjoy one of my teams winning a championship. And I got to tell you, I was going to, growing up in Long Island, taking the Long Island Railroad into Penn Station. Madison Square Garden is right above Penn Station, so we just walk up the escalator, and you could go to Knick games. And so when we were, my father would take me to some Knick games. It was always a deal. It was always amazing. And then we would go, when we got old enough, they had a special deal where you could show your student ID. And I want to say tickets were 50 cents, $2, $3, some ridiculously low price, and they sat us up in the rafters. And we watched all those games and then got back down to Penn Station, took the train home. So I've been a Knick fan for years and years and years. I remember exactly where I was when the lottery happened for the first year, and Patrick Ewing was the prize for the number one overall pick, and Dave DeBuscher pounded his fist on the table as the last envelope was the New York Knicks. I remember exactly where I was. So Saturday night when they're watching the game, they were losing and I had to turn it off. I couldn't watch it. I couldn't take it anymore. I can't. Oh my goodness. Now the next game, I got to worry about the next game. And then I turned it back at halftime and they were only down by three or five. And then middle of the third quarter, I had to turn it off again because I couldn't stomach it. And then I turned it back, and they started coming back, and then they took the lead, and everybody in the world knew Jalen Brunson was going to try and score, and they still couldn't stop the guy. So they win. And I got to admit, I got teary-eyed. I got teary-eyed for all sorts of reasons. And I thought to myself,

0: been a rounding error of overall expectations for what we would see from the headline numbers. So let's start right there. Headline inflation up 0.5% month over month. I believe expectations were for a 0.4% increase. Year over year, 6.4% year over year. So a decline from last month, but again, slightly hotter than was anticipated, I believe.
1: Yeah, I think we'd been lulled into a sense in markets, not us, just collectively we, the whole country, investors, however you want to think about that.

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1: Hi, this is Chuck and Mike from the Armstrong Advisory Group. We've got a guide available this month on required minimum distributions. And, Mike, I want to talk about common mistakes that we see.
2: Sure.
1: Let's start first. People not understanding the difference between inherited and non-inherited IRAs.
2: Yeah, so if you've ever inherited an account that is retirement in nature, you've dealt with these complicated rules. And to make it more complicated, the rules have changed over the last several years. But suffice to say, unless you meet some very specific scenarios, in most cases, if you inherited an account from a non-spouse, then you're going to have 10 years to empty that account, pay any of the taxes that are due on it, and move along. But in addition, there are annual required minimum distributions, and it is very complicated.
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0: in goods inflation specifically. We're starting to see some stuff in services, but by and large, what we were seeing was goods inflation beginning to cool off. The headline reports that we saw this morning for January were slightly higher than expectations, but I would say within a rounding error of overall expectations for what we would see from the headline numbers. So let's start right there. Headline inflation up 0.5% month over month. I believe expectations were for a 0.4% increase. Year over year, 6.4% year over year. So a decline from last month, but again, slightly hotter than was anticipated, I believe.
1: Yeah, I think we'd been lulled into a sense in markets, not us, just collectively we, the whole country, investors, however.

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3: All right, we'll leave you with this little sad story. It's heartbreaking, and I get like physically almost sick telling you this story, but it's a news story, and it is out there. Three men have been charged with homicide in the rope-jumping death of a woman from Brazil over the weekend. These three were arrested Sunday and charged with homicide. Did you hear what happened? The police are investigating that these three men are bungee jumping instructors, and they acknowledge that this woman, 21 years old, who was asked to be dropped off the bridge like an airplane. So they hoisted her up over their heads. She was spread eagle, and they tossed her off the bridge in an attempt to bungee jump. However, they did not connect her to the bungee cord. She jumped and she was not attached. She fell to her death 130 feet below. What an absolutely horrible story. There is video out there. It's hard to find, but if you really want to find it, you can find it. It's been blurred out in some way, shape, or form, but you can see the three men who are holding her up and they toss her off the bridge. It is absolutely heartbreaking and heart-wrenching, and not for the faint of heart. But if you're going bungee jumping, be careful out there. Double check your security apparatus. Heartbreaking stuff. All right. We are time for us to step aside. That's a Monday night for you. That's a lid, ladies and gentlemen. Our executive director is Alex Hinton. Our engineer tonight is Tom Delack. Tom, thanks for filling in. Richard will be back tomorrow. I'm McGraw-Millhaven. This is America at Night on Westwood One.
4: Hi, this is Chuck and Mike from the Armstrong Advisory Group, and our guide this month is on understanding required minimum distributions. Mike, every year there's a new group of people that gets faced with the fact that they have to take money out of retirement accounts at a certain age. What are the rules of the road?
5: Yeah, so for your own retirement accounts, and this is pretty universal now, the age used to be age 70 and a half. A lot of people have that number stuck in their mind. These days, if you were born in 1960 or later, the age you need to be focused on is the year in which you turn 75 years old. That is when your required minimum distribution from your traditional retirement plan or account is going to begin.
4: How much does someone have to take from that retirement account each year?
5: So it's based on your life expectancy at the time. 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So it's this sliding scale. 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And so it's complicated and you need to focus on it.
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0: goods inflation beginning to cool off. The headline reports that we saw this morning for January were slightly higher than expectations, but I would say within a rounding error of overall expectations for what we would see from the headline numbers. So let's start right there. Headline inflation up 0.5% month over month. I believe expectations were for a 0.4% increase. Year over year, 6.4% year over year. So a decline from last month, but again, slightly hotter than was anticipated, I believe.
1: Yeah, I think we'd been lulled into a sense in markets, not us, just collectively we, the whole country, investors, however you want to think about that, had been lulled by a

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0: inflation up 0.5% month over month. I believe expectations were for a 0.4% increase. Year over year, 6.4% year over year. So a decline from last month, but again, slightly hotter than was anticipated, I believe.
1: Yeah, I think we'd been lulled into a sense in markets, not us, just collectively we, the whole country, investors, however you want to think about that.

0: We are Red Eye Radio. He's Eric Carlin. I'm Gary McNamara. I'm amazed over the last 36 hours how few posts he put out, the president put out on Truth Social.
1: Yeah.
0: About the deal.
1: Yeah.
0: He's not out there bragging about it.
1: No.
0: On Truth Social. The only thing is he brought up the, we're not paying them $300 billion. Nobody said they were.
1: Right.
0: Nobody said we were paying them. That wasn't the point.
1: Right.
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0: of overall expectations for what we would see from the headline numbers. So let's start right there. Headline inflation up 0.5% month over month. I believe expectations were for a 0.4% increase. Year over year, 6.4% year over year. So a decline from last month, but again, slightly hotter than was anticipated, I believe.
1: Yeah, I think we've been lulled into a sense in markets, not us, just collectively we, the whole country, investors, however you want to think about that, had been lulled

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in services, but by and large, what we were seeing was goods inflation beginning to cool off. The headline reports that we saw this morning for January were slightly higher than expectations, but I would say

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0: reports that we saw this morning for January were slightly higher than expectations, but I would say within a rounding error of overall expectations for what we would see from the headline numbers. So let's start right there. Headline inflation up 0.5% month over month. I believe expectations were for a 0.4% increase. Year over year, 6.4% year over year. So a decline from last month, but again, slightly hotter than was anticipated, I believe.
1: Yeah, I think we'd been lulled into a sense in markets, not us, just collectively we, the whole country, investors, however you want to think about that, had been lulled into

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0: purposes, but by and large, what we were seeing was goods inflation beginning to cool off. The headline reports that we saw this morning for January were slightly higher than expectations, but I would say within a rounding error of overall expectations for what we would see from the headline numbers. So let's start right there. Headline inflation up 0.5% month over month. I believe expectations were for a 0.4% increase. Year over year, 6.4% year over year. So a decline from last month, but again, slightly hotter than was anticipated, I believe.
1: Yeah, I think we'd been lulled into a sense in markets, not us, just collectively.

0: Right.
1: Now, what they want to do, and this is why the politicians want to...
0: You mean infinite or finite?
1: Yeah, did I say infinite?
0: Yeah.
1: There's not a finite. There's not a finite set. Well, there may be an infinite amount one day. Who knows? all from SpaceX. But, no, there is not a finite set of money. There's not a finite set of billionaires. It comes and goes. In fact, Elon may not be a trillionaire by year's end, depending on how the stock goes, right?
0: Yep.
1: So that's how it works.
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12: All across America, we are Red Eye Radio. He is Eric Harley, and I'm Gary McNamara. Welcome and good morning. Hello. Well, look, I'm one happy guy.
13: Are you?
12: Yeah, because it's all about...

0: 5% month over month. I believe expectations were for a 0.4% increase. Year over year, 6.4% year over year. So a decline from last month, but again, slightly hotter than was anticipated, I believe.
1: Yeah, I think we'd been lulled into a sense in markets, not us, just collectively we, the whole country, investors, however.

0: We are Red Eye Radio. He's Eric Carlin. I'm Gary McNamara. I'm amazed over the last 36 hours how few posts he put out, the president put out on True Social.
1: Yeah.
0: About the deal.
1: Yeah.
0: He's not out there bragging about it on True Social. The
1: no.
0: only thing is he brought up the, we're not paying them $300 billion. Nobody said they were.
1: Right.
0: Nobody said we were paying them. That wasn't the point.
1: Right.
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11: All across America, we are Red Eye Radio. He is Eric Harley, and I'm Gary McNamara. Actually, the biggest controversy yesterday, forget about the MOU.
12: Uh-huh.
11: MO. Forget about that. Forget about, you know, gas prices already. I saw, you know, coming down, or prices in general, or inflation, or anything else out there. This really was the thing that infuriated the left yesterday, and this was the, you know, the match at the White. When I say match, I don't mean soccer, football, whatever.
12: Yeah,
11: it was the match on the White House lawn.
12: Right.
11: The UFC fighter Josh Hockett, after winning, said this. Are you ready?
12: Okay. Here we go.
11: Here we go.
12: Here we go.
11: All right. Here we go. This is

And Dave from across the street, boy, he would just be dying laughing. If Dave, I haven't seen Dave in years. He'd be dying laughing. Gary with the cute little dimples and the curly Q. Now, I

0: line reports that we saw this morning for January were slightly higher than expectations, but I would say within a rounding error of overall expectations for what we would see from the headline numbers. So let's start right there. Headline inflation up 0.5% month over month. I believe expectations were for a 0.4% increase. Year over year, 6.4% year over year. So a decline from last month, but again, slightly hotter than was anticipated, I believe.
1: Yeah, I think we'd been lulled into a sense in markets, not us, just collectively we, the whole country, investors, however you want to put that.

0: We are Red Eye Radio. He's Eric Carly, and I'm Gary McNamara. Welcome and good morning. You know, it was interesting. I just the back and forth here, between Republicans and supporters of Trump. I saw somebody call Mark Levin a rhino yesterday. So it's like,
1: wow, holy cow, really? It's getting that bad.
0: Well, look, say what you want about Mark. And by the way, he's a colleague of ours, and in the past has been very complimentary of what we do.
1: Right.
0: Mark says what he believes.
1: And we might reciprocate if he just gets his stuff together on the radio. Mark, shape it up, buddy.
0: No, Mark has always been consistent of what he believes.
1: Yeah. Yeah,
0: I think he posted something the other day that I read, but when I saw somebody
1: call, he's great.
0: He goes, "You're just a rhino. You just, you know, you've got you've got TDS." That's how bizarre it's getting right now.
1: Yeah. Mark Levin has TDS. Okay.
0: Right. So I got to get a kick out of that. I mean,
1: yeah.
0: But it's like we said a long time ago when someone said, you guys are rhinos. We go, absolutely. Well, number one, you know, I'm an independent and so are you. I vote in the state of Texas. I've only voted in Republican primaries. I still have never voted for a Democrat. But if I was a Republican, absolutely, I'd be a rhino. I'm way more conservative than where the Republican Party is going.
1: Yeah.
0: You know, we've said that for the longest time.
1: Yeah, because if you call me a Republican, I almost feel that's an insult these days. That's, how dare you?
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0: retirement plan or account is going to begin.
1: How much does someone have to take from that retirement account each year?
0: So it's based on your life expectancy at the time. Rounding, it's close to 4% in that first year. But by the time you're in your 90s, it's then approaching 10%. So it's this sliding scale. But again, this is all based on your own retirement account. And there are all sorts of complexities and ins and outs with this. So I don't want to oversimplify things. If you've got a 401k, that's different than having an IRA. 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
1: It is Chuck, Mike, and Tucker with you here, and we kick things off with obviously the top story being that yesterday, sometime afternoon-ish, we had a preliminary agreement to sign a final memorandum of understanding this Friday that would then lead to a 60-day negotiating period to hopefully come up with a more final deal.
3: Okay.
1: That's where we are.
0: So on Friday of last week, you and I both agreed that it didn't seem like we were substantially closer to anything than we were in the other 40-some-odd times that there was a promised deal to come. There were a couple signs. We noted that Vance was reportedly scheduled to be traveling to the area. There were a few other signs that we pointed to, but not substantially more. Today, I would say we are substantially closer to some form of deal than any time since the war broke out.
1: So here's what we know and here's what we don't know. On Friday in Geneva, this coming Friday, the memorandum of understanding is expected to be signed. Both sides did indicate that the text was finalized yesterday. They reportedly did an electronic signature of some kind, basically to indicate that they would sign the memorandum this Friday. And no one knows exactly what is in it yet. Both sides are doing their best to, you know, spin it, but no one's seen the actual text. There are a few different versions that are floating around the Twitter sphere. I've read all of them. They all

0: previously lived at. Right, like you could see that being like, how is there not?
1: Jeez, I forget.
0: There has to be an SNL skit for this.
1: Send another one.
2: Yeah, yeah.
0: You know,
2: they're off now, right? For the summer.
1: Now yeah. I'm locked out for 5 minutes.
2: Yeah. Got delayed because they failed knowledge-based authentication on DocuSign.
0: Yeah, the Ayatollah couldn't remember where he lived in 1993, and so we're hung up for a little bit longer. But no, so here's the deal. We still don't have the details on this. In fact, J.D. Vance was on CNBC this morning and said, look, a lot of the details still have to be ironed out on this. There still are, you know, quite a few things that they are trying to finalize. And basically, what we're looking for right now is the thing I'm looking for, because, look, here's the deal. It doesn't really seem like either side wants to go back to just all out shooting each other. They True. Don't. There have been some True. Skirmishes over the last, you know, couple of weeks, and they've basically all been diffused after, you know, 24 hours, so it's pretty clear that neither side wants to get into an extended, prolonged conflict right now. But I do think the question is, hey, when you see it being reported in various different places that Iran intends to allow for the Strait of Hormuz to open, it is a big question in terms of what does that actually mean? Because on April 7th, when the original ceasefire was signed, one of the things that was widely reported was, hey, the Strait of Hormuz will open. And we clearly have not seen it open in the fashion for which we would describe it as, you know, being open. Widely reported last week that the U.S. has basically at night been trying to escort, you know, convoys of 3 to 5 ships through, not escort, but basically provide navigational guidance to try to get, you know, small numbers of ships through to maintain some flow of oil and other products through the strait for the last several weeks. That's not what we would define as open, and it hasn't been enough to restart production broadly, which is what matters. So the questions that I am looking to have answered as we go here, show us the actual MOU text. Like, what does it actually do? What does it not do? Number two, when does the normalization of straight traffic begin? Number three, what are the allowed levels of normalization for straight traffic? Like, how many ships can, you know, are they actually, you know, moving through? When do volumes get high enough that you can restart that production? And how quickly can you spool that production up? And so we're just going to watch over the next, you know, month or two and see how things go. There's very much a ticking clock on this in terms of we've talked at length about what we're seeing both in the U.S. and overseas as far as depletions of commercial stockpiles of both crude and refined product. So there is some urgency to get things moving. And as we've seen with Iran in a number of negotiations, they're happy to, you know, dawdle around and say, okay, yes, we know you want to do this, but what does this word mean and what does that mean? Like, so I'm very curious when we're actually going to see ships moving in large enough quantities for it to matter. And by the way, the announcement that we got from the president yesterday via Truth Social, the initial one said, okay, the Strait of Hormuz will open immediately. He then followed up with a second one saying it'll actually open Friday after the memorandum is actually signed in person in Geneva. So we'll see when that traffic actually comes, because we don't know. And we're just going to watch and see. And the best time for it to start would be yesterday. But if it can start up, you know, in large enough quantities on Friday, great. Like, let's get things moving and you know, stave off some of kind of the worst case scenarios that are still looming out there for every day that things aren't moving.
2: Obviously, you know, traffic volumes will be reported everywhere, but the IMF actually tracks, you know, arrival of ships and port watch for the Strait of Hormuz and other navigable areas. And
0: there are a bunch of different companies that do it.
2: Yeah, there's plenty of different ones that do it. I'm looking at the IMF one to be obvious. It's been,
0: where do they get their data from? Because I'm guessing it's probably like Vortexa.

0: Middle East spooling up to offset that in the interim. That's the, you don't need, in order to maintain the balance that you have right now, you don't need the full 12 million barrels on day one. Because the other pieces are, okay, the U.S. is doing that to the tune of 2.5 million barrels a day. Japan and other OECD countries are doing another 1.5 to 2 million barrels a day. That's got, you know, a slightly longer shelf life on it of, you know, till early fall. And then the big question that's in everyone's mind is, hey, China has stopped buying oil, you know, reducing its purchases by about 4 to 5 million barrels a day. How long can that continue, and when do they come back to market? And this is the dance that you have to watch over, you know, the next, I would say, at least 12 weeks or so to see how all of these factors play together. I still think it's incredibly likely that we see some type of late summer jump in energy prices. The magnitude of that move and how long it lasts is going to be an open question based on how quickly flows spool back up. And so we're just going to have to watch over the next, you know, 6 to 12 weeks and see what happens here. Let's take a quick break. When we return, big week for Kevin Warsh as well, chairing his first Fed meeting on Wednesday. We will discuss after this.
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0: Piece in the Wall Street Journal here, talking about Kevin Warsh in advance of his first Fed meeting as Fed chair. Kevin Warsh wants the Fed to stop explaining everything, and this is something that I got to be honest, I tend to agree with.
1: Yeah.
0: We've talked at length, like we've had like the weeks where like, hey, there's no economic data this week, but there's 11 Fed speakers, you know, that are set. And I'm very much in the camp of, hey, stop telling me what you're going to do and just either do it or don't do it when it comes to the Fed. We don't need 43 different people to explain this, because quite often what you end up with is, hey, I have to be plugged into the exact words that all these speakers are, you know, saying, and oh, like this guy's the hawk on the committee, this one is, you know, as far dovish as you can get, and blah, blah. I like the idea of a Fed that doesn't communicate as much and instead just takes action when needed and does nothing when needed.
1: Yeah, I think there can be a happy medium with all of this, right? Like, I don't think you need to go back to the Volcker days when they published nothing and you had to guess what the interest rate was. I think there's a role for the Fed to play, and mainly because Congress has kind of assigned this role to them. Every time that there's a financial crisis, you know, bring the Fed chair out to reassure the public that, and markets especially, that there's a backstop in place there. I think there's some role for that type of thing. But I would agree with you, when we are trying to parse the words of may versus will versus that type of thing, it's not a useful exercise. I don't think it adds any value in an economy where there's some division among Fed members about what the right policy choice is. I don't find a whole lot of value of a Fed chair publishing 17 different speeches. So when it's very clear what should happen, yeah, sure, roll them all out all over the place in their local communities to make it ultimately very clear what the Fed is attempting to do in those moments. 2022 comes to mind when inflation was tearing, 2020 when the markets were falling apart, 2008 when the markets were falling apart. Sure, I think there's some value there. Otherwise, I agree, be quiet.
0: Now, the piece that I do think needs, you know, to be paid attention to is the sequencing of this and how Warsh goes about it. Because there are a few different, again, when we talk about, you know, communication as a Fed policy tool, questions that you have. Number one, the SEP, the Summary of Economic Projections. The Fed puts them out four times a year at every other meeting. And we do use it to get a sense of, okay, here's what the Fed is thinking about where rates in the economy are going to go. I don't think that this right now is a great time to get rid of the SEP, given the uncertainty surrounding the current inflation picture.
1: Sure.
0: And, you know, what it looks like over the next 6 to 12 months. So I think some of this, it's kind of like whenever anyone has a big life event, you move somewhere, you get married, you get a new job, a spouse dies or something like that. I generally give the same advice.
1: Wait a year.
0: Don't do anything big for a year.
1: Yeah.
0: And so I'm kind of hoping that Warsh does the same thing just from a structural perspective, just because even though he's been in the Fed previously, he's been on the outside looking in for the last, you know, 12, 13 years. And I think there's something to be said for, hey, it's kind of a chaos.

0: inflation beginning to cool off. The headline reports that we saw this morning for January were slightly higher than expectations, but I would say within a rounding error of overall expectations for what we would see from the headline numbers. So let's start right there. Headline inflation up 0.5% month over month. I believe expectations were for a 0.4% increase. Year over year, 6.4% year over year. So a decline from last month, but again, slightly hotter than was anticipated, I believe.
1: Yeah, I think we'd been lulled into a sense in markets, not us, just collectively we, the whole country.

0: He has experience at the Fed. He was there during the Great Financial Crisis. He argued against a lot of the measures that the Fed took at that time out of concerns for inflation. So if he is anything but an inflation hawk at this meeting, then he's going to face credibility issues because he pretty much reversed on that when looking for the job of Fed chairman during the last few months, which is understandable given the president's goals. But when he actually gets into the job, when he has his first press conference this week, that will be his opportunity to build that credibility. And I agree, he needs that before he goes and changes the structure of how the Fed operates and communicates.
1: In terms of the lay of the land heading into this Fed meeting, as of right now, no hikes or cuts projected over the next five meetings through the rest of the year. Markets are pricing in, and again, this is where you have to understand that markets are going to be wrong about this. Markets are pricing in a single hike in January of next year. What I can tell you, the Fed never goes one and done in either direction. Sure. We saw it the last two falls where the Fed had multiple cuts, three different sets. We saw it in 2022. The Fed didn't just hike once. You either go a couple times or you don't go at all. So we'll see how this evolves, but that's what's priced in today. Quick break. Wall Street Watch is next.
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8: Most people don't think about it when you're young, but if you're a

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1: Markets in rally mode to begin the week after the U.S. and Iran agreed to an interim peace deal that would reopen the Strait of Hormuz, sending oil to its lowest level since early March. Wall Street's also readying for Kevin Warsh's first Fed meeting this week. Right now, the Dow is up 1.1%, S&P 500 up 1.5%, NASDAQ up 2.3%, or 613 points higher. Russell 2000 is up just over 1% higher. 10-year Treasury yield down 4 basis points at 4.44%, and oil down nearly 6% lower, trading right around $80 a barrel. As expected, energy and travel stocks seeing much attention following the peace deal between the U.S. and Iran. Energy stocks, including APA, Devon Energy, Chevron, and ExxonMobil, are seeing losses of between 2 and 4%. United Airlines, Delta, Carnival, Royal Caribbean are jumping anywhere between 2 and 6% due to lower fuel prices. Meanwhile, some breaking news in the media and streaming space this morning after Fox agreed to acquire Roku for $22 billion, marking Fox's largest acquisition. Roku is the largest streaming platform for connected TVs with a 25% market share, reaching more than 100 million households. Fox shares are falling 17%, while Roku stock down by 2%. And after its history-making IPO on Friday, SpaceX up another 6% today. SpaceX jumped 19% from its IPO price of $135 a share. I'm Tucker Silva, and that is Wall Street Watch.
4: We got a piece here from the New York Times. Wages are falling, wealth is surging, no wonder Americans are unhappy. I got a few bones to pick here. First, wages in nominal terms are not falling. What I mean by nominal terms is Americans, in terms of their take-home pay, on average, are making more this year than last year.
5: They are.
4: Where wages are falling is in what we call real terms, which is the fact that over the last year, inflation has outpaced wage growth by about 1% or so.
5: Yep.
4: That tends to be a very short-lived phenomenon because either A, people generally can't spend more than they make for very long, so you can't have inflation run hotter than wage growth, or B, wage growth picks up because companies say, hey, I can't like keep my people. I need to pay them more because they keep leaving for other jobs. And so wage growth picks up and runs north of inflation. So you generally don't see inflation outpacing wage gains for very long periods of time. And yet, despite the fact that this just happened like in the last month or so, wages being outpaced by inflation, Americans have been saying that they're unhappy about the economy for quite a while now. It's not like it just popped up. Everyone didn't just suddenly wake up in the middle of May and go, hey, you know what? I'm not gaining as much as I'm spending. I need to be upset. I need to register my discontent with... No, like, that's not how any of this works.
5: I was going
4: to
5: say, so, like, before the surge in oil prices, which is what, you know, really sparked this... Because that's when it surpassed, right? May?
4: Yeah.
5: So, in February...

0: I would say within a rounding error of overall expectations for what we would see from the headline numbers. So let's start right there. Headline inflation up 0.5% month over month. I believe expectations were for a 0.4% increase. Year over year, 6.4% year over year. So a decline from last month, but again, slightly hotter than was anticipated, I believe.
1: Yeah, I think we'd been lulled into a sense in markets, not us, just collectively we, the whole country, investors.

0: just being fed up with the economy is that for the last 7 years now, it's just been one thing after another. It's just there's been no rest, and it's always been like different stuff each year. 2020, hey, everyone go home, stop working. Okay. 2022, hey, everybody come back. Try to buy all this stuff. Oh, you can't? What, you've got 6 month delays on trying to get anything? Okay, fine, that's uncomfortable. 2022, inflation peaked north of 9%. 2023, Silicon Valley Bank blows up. Oh, the banks are failing. 24 and 25, the labor market's slowing. By the way, 25, hey, everyone gets nervous about tariffs. 2026, you got energy prices through the roof again. Like, it's been something new every year for the last 7 years. I think people are just tired, man.
1: I guess, I don't know.
0: And they haven't been able to get their footing. It's like you haven't had any period of sustained normalcy. And the stuff that's been like disruptive has been weirdly disruptive. It's not just like the 2010s where it's like, okay, the economy went in the toilet in 2009, and then we just dealt with a slow labor market for 3 or 4 years and, you know, slowly clawed our way back. Like, that was just okay. It was kind of one thing. And we had these peripheral things that we worried about. It's not that, like, everything was fine then. But it's like every year for the last 7 years, there's been a crisis.
2: I guess that could help explain it.
0: And I think people are just exhausted, to be honest. You know, it's like, it's like a weird crisis every year. Like, I can't get any of my stuff. Everything went like crazy with pricing and this and that. The labor market now is slowing. What the heck is a tariff? What's a Hormuz? Like, how do I, like,
2: could be. It's just something that we haven't seen
0: every year.
2: Something that we haven't seen for a generation, I guess.
1: You know, really high oil shocks and inflation and things like that are something that we haven't seen for a generation.
0: Over half the population alive now hasn't lived through that stuff before.
1: All fair. But it makes me extraordinarily concerned for how the public reacts to when we are dealing with something like 8% unemployment, which is fairly rare. Maybe we only get to 6 or something like that, but we will get there.
0: Mike, it's not that rare.
1: 6%? No, it's not.
0: No, like 8's not that rare. I mean,
1: that's my point, is like we are so obsessed with how terrible the economy is right now, and the unemployment rate is in like the 90th percentile.
0: We had 5 separate periods since 1975 where unemployment hit 8%. It's basically one every 10 years.
1: Yeah.
0: Okay? And that's not even every recession. By the way, the tech bubble recession
1: only got
0: us up to like 6.3
1: by
0: mid-2003. You know, you had the early 1970s recession only got us to 6% unemployment. So
1: yeah, we're going to be in crisis mode if that happens again anytime soon.
0: It's and you know, people say, well, the economy's different now, guys. Like, don't say that like it's different and it can't happen. As soon as you start saying that, that's when it does happen. Like, just don't jinx it or anything. So I don't know. I think Americans are unhappy with the economy. I'm not here to tell them, like, actually no, I am. I am here to say you can't be as unhappy with the economy right now as you were in 2009 and 2010. Like, you would not want to go back there. If offered a time machine to go back there, you would go back, spend like one day looking for a job and be like, nope, not going to do this. Like, it was just bad then. It's not to say that, you know, overall Americans aren't struggling. There are plenty that are right now. But to compare it to 2009, 2010 in that kind of environment
1: doesn't make a lot of sense.
0: My goodness, like that was like as bad as it gets. 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
8: So on Friday, we saw the successful IPO of SpaceX. Stock is up another 6% or so today after rallying, I don't know, 25% or so from its IPO price over the course of Friday. And we got a piece in the Wall Street Journal. Emboldened by SpaceX, investors are piling into all things space. And so what we are seeing is that venture capital funding for space companies excluding SpaceX rose to $7.1 billion in 2025 from $2.5 billion a year earlier. And you've also got a number of like thematic ETFs focusing on space that are out there these days. You get this quote here.

0: requires stuff around you to absorb the heat. There's nothing to absorb the heat the same way, so you have to cool using radiators versus, like, you can't, like, it's a different cooling process
1: okay.
0: that you have to use. You can't just be like, hey, put something in space and it cools down.
1: Shows what I know.
2: Big
0: it's,
2: fan.
0: It's yeah, you can't just, like, blow the space air because right. there is no space air.
1: No, there's not.
0: It's like, so it's fundamentally different. So the problem that you run into on this is, how do you separate, like, who has a good idea that's going to pay off in 10 years from a complete scammer? Because none of this stuff develops quickly.
1: Right. The other just confusion out there that's worth mentioning, all the indices that track different stocks and different markets and what's included SpaceX to this point, what has not. So NASDAQ has. Russell, you said, has, right?
0: Yes, Russell will pick them up. They both will pick them up on accelerated schedules.
1: Interestingly, Russell is categorizing SpaceX as a tech company, which, not to say it's wrong, but they categorize Raytheon as an industrial company, and I would have more put them akin to there than a pure-play tech company. I know they own Twitter, too, so
0: it's funny.
1: I don't know. I don't really consider them to be a tech company.
0: Based on where their revenue comes from right now, I would have put them in communication services because Starlink is the big
1: right.
0: driver.
1: So, like, interesting debate on that
0: yeah.
1: front. Not included at all in S&P 500 or S&P indices for the moment.
0: Sure.
1: So, I guess big point out there, if you're trying to own this through an index or directly, just really use some caution because there's a lot of stuff when something this big goes public that feels and ends up being a little bit scammy.
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0: We got a text in from, I guess it's not a text, it's a message from someone
1: YouTube.
0: Who was watching on YouTube. The question was, how will the proposed Iran deal impact inflation? The answer is going to be the devil's in the details as far as when transits actually pick up through the Strait of Hormuz, and specifically then, when those transits reach a high enough level that oil production can restart in the countries where it has slowed down significantly.
1: I mean, plain simple answer would be, oil prices have fallen recently from a high of $110 a barrel to right now 80.
0: Yes.
1: If they stay there, then...
0: If they stay there, then gas prices will have gone from around 455, probably down into the 370 range,
1: yeah.
0: somewhere in that. That's probably where we end up sitting if we stay there
1: right.
0: on
1: so
0: oil.
1: Plain and simple answer, if they stay there, then we're there. I think the troubling part is that both you and I, Chuck, have had a pretty difficult time explaining why oil was as cheap as it was before, and there are some pretty hard deadlines that seem to be coming here sooner than later that would move oil and gas prices considerably higher. And so, again, if the proposed deal that we actually don't have any details on goes through and traffic starts navigating, presumably, yeah, helps inflation, but there's a lot of ifs and, you know, perfect things that need to go through for that to happen.
0: Yeah, we're going to have to watch really closely over the next 4 to 6 weeks in particular is really important, and then we'll see the impacts over, you know, the summer as a whole. But see how traffic moves basically now through mid-July. I think that's a good thing to watch. Quick break here. Hour two coming up.
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1: It's Chuck, Mike, and Tucker with you. Hope you all had a great weekend. If you haven't managed to catch any of the World Cup on TV, I've got to tell you, you've been missing out. If you've missed out on the World Cup on social media,
0: even better.
1: You've been missing out as well. The World Cup is just having a... here's what I'm really enjoying about it. International visitors to the U.S. are realizing how much they love the United States. And likewise, United States citizens are realizing how awesome it is to have, like, giant throngs of people who are, like, obsessed with soccer just coming to party in their cities. Mm. It's been quite fantastic, if I may say so myself. If you haven't watched, our show's based in Boston, and if you haven't seen the videos of the Scots basically taking Boston over, you're really doing yourself a disservice. Yeah. They...
0: Saw photos of them standing on each other's shoulders, getting a peek in through the window to watch a game on the TV. Just all sorts of cheeky Scottish.
1: It looked like they almost sunk a boat in Boston Harbor, like trying to reenact the Boston Tea Party.
0: Makes sense.
1: They're everywhere.
0: But with bagpipes.
1: And then, of course, I don't know if you caught any of the videos of the Dutch fans in Dallas.
0: No.
1: Who are just, like, taking over streets there. There was a duck with a Mexico jersey on.
0: Good.
1: Walking somewhere. I don't know where.
0: But a live duck.
1: Yes, it was a live duck wearing a Mexico. It was like someone's pet that they were walking. Yeah. So it's been great. And on the news of the World Cup, stocks are rallying. They're actually rallying because of optimism surrounding maybe a potential normalization of... the Strait of Hormuz and things along those lines, following a preliminary signing yesterday in advance of what's expected to be a signing of the Memorandum of Understanding between the U.S. and Iran to open a 60-day negotiating period this Friday. We still are not really seeing much traffic through the Strait of Hormuz at the moment. A couple ships here and there that have passed through, but just to give you a sense of where things are, Maersk, who's one of like the three biggest shippers in the world, effectively said, they're not making any changes to their operations at the moment. They are waiting to see how things play out. But markets, not waiting to see how things play out. Markets are saying, yep, we're all good to go on this. And hopefully that's the case. Hopefully we get things spooled up quickly enough to minimize any further damage as a result of it. Where we sit now, the S&P is up 126 points, about 1.7%. Dow is up 603 points.

0: So, while everyone was focused on, you know, the Middle East and kind of what things looked like there coming into this week, very sneaky big news story that came out over the weekend. Anthropic, who's one of the two biggest standalone AI plays in the world, along with OpenAI.
1: Yeah, and most experts that I'm talking to are deeming them as the leader in the most advanced models.
0: But like, in terms of just like, not just the most advanced, because like, Betamax was better than VHS, but they never sold any of them.
1: Yep.
0: Except to my dad, who had a Betamax.
1: He did.
0: He lost that one.
1: Yeah.
0: He actually had really bad luck with AV purchases.
1: Does he still talk about it and bemoan the fact that it was better than everything else?
0: No. Okay. But like, we also had a Laserdisc player growing up. And like, those were going to be the big things.
1: Yep.
0: And then
1: you and every 8th grade science teacher.
0: And then the DVD player came around and, you know, ate its lunch. But it's fine. So, Anthropic, here's the deal. They have these models that they rolled out. One of them publicly, the other one not publicly. Mythos was the one that they restricted the use of to just a handful of companies. And then last week, they rolled out what they called the Fable 5 model to paying customers to basically try out for a couple of weeks, with the promise that as their compute capacity improved, they'd be able to roll it out more permanently. I'm going to quote here from Bloomberg. Just because, again, this is kind of wild here. The extraordinary move by the U.S. to bar foreign access to Anthropic PBC's best AI models underscores the Trump administration's newfound willingness to exert control over a pivotal industry. So basically, the U.S. said you can't have any foreign nationals using this, which Anthropic then said, well, we don't know like that someone in the U.S. isn't a foreign national using it. So
1: we have no means of doing so.
0: These models aren't available anywhere. And there's a few different takeaways from this, because this is a huge deal.
1: Yes.
0: Like, this is a huge deal, because a few different things. Number one, Anthropic, over the last, I don't know, year to year and a half, they have been the AI company that has been most pronounced about running around saying, hey, we're developing this technology, but we think it could kill us all.
1: Mm-hmm.
0: Like, the CEO, Dario Amodei, has been really outspoken, like, hey, I need more regulation in this industry, because otherwise we're all going to die.
1: Yeah, he's called for a pause in development. He's, again, whether genuine or not, I think has been more publicly cautious about the development of AI and more concerned about the public impact.
0: So that's number one. And then Dario, after this came out, was like, oh, I can't believe like this happened. It's like, dude, you can't go running around saying you need more regulation, and then when you get regulated, just not in a way that you like, be like, no, that's not what I meant.
1: Yeah, but he's pretty new at the job, so yeah.
0: He might be new at the job, but like,
1: he's new in terms of leading one of the most influential companies in the world. Anybody would be, but like, that you know, he's not...
0: I mean, that's fine, but the guy's been in the tech industry for, like, 15 years now.
1: Yep.
0: And, like, he's no dummy, obviously.
1: Sure.
0: So that's part number one. Part number two. I've never seen the U.S. government look to regulate and control how a certain entity or group of entities operates the same way that I'm seeing with this.
1: Like, I was trying to think of the comparison points here. You know, it's a...
0: They must think that whatever is going... Whatever they're actually seeing, they have to be nervous about.
1: It's akin to the types of restrictions we attempted to place on nuclear technology in the 40s, 50s, and 60s.
0: Whatever they're seeing, they have to be nervous about. So, like, this goes beyond just marketing from Anthropic.

0: in the world that is going to create something that is 90% as powerful sure. as Anthropic's Mythos pretty soon. And yes, I buy that the government, the U.S. government, has legitimate concerns that this could be used for very bad purposes. It can also be used to harden systems and, you know, do good things with it for U.S. users. But that would be my point, is you cannot delay this for a very long time because something else is going to come around that is going to be able to do a lot of the same things, and you don't want it to be, for instance, at the hands of a Chinese tech company.
1: So I do think that the question that's out there for any company now is, okay, like, the U.S. government never regulated us from using Excel.
0: Right.
1: But they are willing to do so here because there's something that they see that is problematic. How do you build your business structure around a product that can be taken away at the drop of a hat? And in doing so, does that then jeopardize the AI build-out because companies will be hesitant to commit to it, not knowing whether that tool will be available long term?
0: It's I don't have an answer to that question, Chuck. I don't, as a business, you might be willing to roll the dice on that.
1: It's a big,
0: because it is that much more powerful. And you know, I think probably in the next few weeks the government will come out with assurances and hold harmlesses with Anthropic to say, okay, you can use it with these customers and here's how you verify. But you're right. There is going to be some clinging, in the back of your mind concern that, hey, this could just disappear tomorrow.
1: Let's take a quick break. When we return, trivia's next.
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5: 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Once again, which country was the first to pass a sweeping ban on social media for kids under 16? Be the fifth person today to text us at 617-362-1385 with the correct answer, along with keyword trivia, and you'll win a Financial Exchange Show t-shirt. Once again, the fifth correct response to text us to the number 617-362-1385 with the correct answer, along with keyword trivia, will win that t-shirt. 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
6: 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You don't know, like, what you're going to be able to do with that going forward. 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And here's the problem with that from a data center build out perspective. It doesn't work with the amount of money that we're spending on data centers.
7: Oh man, this is, who was the company that was building the chips for the, it was Dell that was building the chips for the like AI laptops.
6: Oh, I don't know.
7: I don't remember. I don't know. But yeah, I mean, this does not work very well from a cost structure. I've been thinking about the data center piece of it all from a cybersecurity and and from a, you know, data security standpoint. Like, you don't know what goes in and what comes out, which is all true. But if it's also from a actual ability to use the models piece, it's pretty problematic.
6: Piece in the New York Times. Americans aren't money savvy and they're only getting worse. Well, I guess we should just give up then. So, I'll quote here. Americans already poor money savvy fell further this year, a worrisome trend, researchers said, because people with weak understanding of basic finances often make poor financial decisions. Yeah, people with weak understanding of anything generally make bad decisions about that. Like, if, you know, if... It's just how it is. On average, adults correctly answer only about half the 28 questions in the Personal Finance Index, a survey of financial knowledge. The average has never topped 52%. This year it was just 47%, the lowest of the 10-year history. Okay, so here's the real thing and why this doesn't matter. Mike, is there any real difference between a group of people answering a survey 47%?

saw in the December report, which showed, what, 6.5% year-over-year inflation. Mm-hmm. And key cooling off occurring in goods inflation specifically. We're starting to see some stuff in services, but by and large, what we were seeing was goods inflation beginning to cool off. The headline reports that we saw this morning

0: What do you mean?
1: I'm just confused about why you would offer don't know as an answer, but okay.
0: Because you don't know. Maybe don't know is right sometimes.
2: Okay.
0: I would go with C, personally. Or agreed. Three. I realized. Should we do another one?
1: Sure.
0: A household budget cannot be used for which of the following? To track household financial assets, to plan for necessary household expenses, to plan household discretionary spending, or don't know?
3: Don't know.
1: I'm going to go A, Bob.
0: I'm going to go with A as well. Tucker went with don't know again?
1: Yep.
0: I'm sorry, Tucker. You did know, and you knew wrong. So the percentage of adults who got these right this year, the first one was 56%, the second one was 49%. Ooh, could we do the one that only 27% of people got right?
1: Sure.
0: Actually, we got to go to a quick break.
1: Okay.
0: When we come back, we've got the trivia answer, we've got Wall Street Watch, and we're going to ask you the toughest question on the 8-question financial literacy test next.

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1: Markets are well into the green to begin the week after the U.S. and Iran agreed to an interim peace deal that would reopen the Strait of Hormuz, sending the price of oil lower. Wall Street's also readying for Kevin Warsh's first Fed meeting this week. Right now, the Dow is up 1.25%, S&P 500 up 1.7% or 129 points higher, NASDAQ now up 2.7% or nearly 700 points higher, Russell 2000 is up 0.9%, 10-year Treasury yield is down 2 basis points at 4.45%, and oil down 5%, trading at $80 a barrel. As expected, energy and travel stocks are seeing attention following the interim peace deal between the U.S. and Iran. Energy stocks, including APA, Devon Energy, Chevron, and ExxonMobil, seeing losses. United, Delta, Carnival, and Royal Caribbean are climbing due to lower fuel prices. Meanwhile, some breaking news in the media and streaming space this morning. After Fox agreed to acquire Roku for about $22 billion, Roku is the largest streaming platform for connected TVs with a 25% market share, reaching more than 100 million households. Fox down by 15%, while Roku stock is down nearly 1%. And after its history-making IPO on Friday, SpaceX shares climbing another 8% today. SpaceX jumped 19% on Friday from its IPO price of $135 a share. I'm Tucker Silva, and that is Wall Street Watch. And in the previous segment, we asked you the trivia question: which country was the first to pass a sweeping ban on social media for kids under 16? That would be Australia. And Jack in Charlotte, North Carolina, is our winner today, taking home a Financial Exchange Show t-shirt. Congrats to Jack. And we play trivia every day here on the Financial Exchange. 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
4: All right, so we were covering the fact that Americans are basically doing about the same as they've always done on this global financial literacy test, but they did slightly worse last year, and so you get these headlines like, Americans are idiots when it comes to finance. And number one, we are,
5: but we're consistently idiots.
4: So I don't know that we are.
5: Like, I'm with you.
4: If you ask these questions to 1,000 people from every country, I'm not sure that like there's anywhere that does better or worse necessarily.
6: Mm-hmm.
4: You know, like, I'm just not. So, in any case, we've got this 8-question subset from the test, and I want to read you from the 8-question.
5: This
4: subset
5: is the one that gets the least correct answers.
4: This was the toughest one.
5: Okay.
4: Amongst U.S. adults. Only 27% of adults got this one right, Mike.
5: Okay.
4: So I hope you all are listening, and you can prove that you are smarter than 73% of U.S. adults if you get this one question right. That's right, smarter. Not just getting this question right. It says something about you as a person. Catherine is a single 25-year-old worker who's in good health. What type of insurance coverage is she most likely to need in the near term? Is it A, life insurance, B, disability insurance, or C, long-term care insurance, or D, don't know?
5: I don't know.

0: So
1: yeah, TIA has it as well. Cause they
0: they've got just like a PDF that's out there. Okay. I Googled, or rather DuckDuckGoed, personal finance index test.
1: Yeah.
0: And the one from TIA Cref was the one that popped up for me.
1: Yeah. So if you're interested, you can go test your own financial knowledge on this test and see if you can score better than about half, which is the average. Again, this isn't the exact test. They gave an abbreviated one out there. But when it comes to more complex questions, like Social Security and Medicare, even fewer people seem to know the answers to these ones. And so Armstrong Advisor Group, we're putting on an informational evening less than 2 weeks from now, about a week and a half from now, Thursday, June 25th. It's going to be in Quincy, and we're going to be answering the most commonly asked questions that we get about Social Security and Medicare, and we will be getting into all sorts of weeds on this because I've been to one of these before, and there are just a lot of questions that come up from people with real-life scenarios about how it's going to affect them personally, which honestly is what really matters with all of this. We'll be presenting on Social Security and Medicare. When are you eligible? How do you file? 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
0: Piece in the Financial Times is titled, AI is revolutionizing the stock market.
1: Not necessarily for good.
0: How?
1: They are making the point that we have before, which is that the major contributors to stock market growth over the last few years, which they count Alphabet, Microsoft, Meta, and Amazon in that cohort, it's not that Apple and others didn't contribute or Nvidia didn't contribute, but these are the four that they are talking about. Alphabet, Microsoft, Meta combined generated free cash flow of over $200 billion, four times the level of a decade before. Amazon doesn't have quite the same free cash flow, but again, tremendous free cash flow, $33 billion in 2024. And the point that they are making is that pretty much all four of them are spending most of that on a race to develop artificial intelligence. And so a big mechanism that existed in markets prior to all this, which was companies buying back their stock with their tremendous profits, is going to be more difficult to do in this day and age. They also point out a company, Apple, that is not doing this. They are, you know, again, pretty similar profile, massively profitable, huge growth. And instead, Apple kind of thinks that their consumer hardware services can just take advantage of AI without having to build it themselves. Which is, again, interesting and makes Apple very different from the other big tech companies in this moment.
0: And we've talked about a number of times, if you're wondering why the other big tech companies are going down this road, if someone says, hey, you can go out and spend $500 trillion the next 3 years, and you've got a chance to, you know, increase your revenue by $5 trillion as a result of it. I understand the incentives to do that.
1: I think there's also a fear component here.
0: It's also, someone else could come around and do that, and then my business isn't worth what it used to be.
1: Yeah.
0: So I understand the incentives to do that, just like how in 2005 and 6, I understood the incentives for banks to make as many mortgage loans as possible.
1: Sure.
0: Because you saw what the upside was. Now, obviously, just because you understand the incentives does not mean that those incentives work out in the long run. We saw how the concentration of those incentives in 05 and 06 led to the mortgage blow-up. I'm not saying that we get that here, but one of the possibilities that comes out of this is there's too much debt, not enough cash flow, and the whole thing, you know, blows up in these companies' faces. It won't take the big ones down because they have diversified sources of revenue. Like, Microsoft, I'm pretty sure, is not going to go out of business if they spend too much on data centers.
1: Agreed.
0: Some of the companies might. the companies that don't have diversified sources of revenue, like if this doesn't work out for

0: or Anthropic or OpenAI, I could see that maybe they run into problems. Some of the smaller companies trying to play in this pool, Oracle, I could see some problems potentially there. Yeah. So
1: it seems to me that there is just an incredible amount of execution risk in U.S. equity markets right now. And I don't know how you compare that to other periods of time. There's always execution risk in business. But when you are taking the most profitable businesses in the world and they are all pretty much universally spending all of their profits on an unknown new technology, it sure seems like there's more execution risk to things going well in that space than has really ever existed before.
0: Let's take a quick break. When we come back, we'll do a little bit of stack roulette.
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8: Sometimes we know what's next. Other times, it's impossible to know. Life can change.

0: I'm increasingly convinced that the companies calling their employees back to the office 5 days a week are doing so in at least in part as an easy way to show some employees to the exit who are not willing to do so. But we seem to have reached this new point, and I think this new point does make a fair bit of sense, because I just think about work prior to COVID, right? Like, you worked for a big company. If you were sick that day, you stayed home and you did no work. And these days, like, Chuck, we do this quite frequently. If I'm not feeling well, I just stay at home. I work there. And I don't get everybody else sick. And right. I don't take a sick day. And I just do some work. And that is the new equilibrium that I think companies are more and more comfortable with, even as they call employees back to the office on a more frequent basis, which does mean, again, it doesn't mean the death of cities. It does mean continued transformation of office space and the value that companies put on that stuff.
1: What do we think about social media bans for kids?
0: I think that... they aren't likely to be terribly successful, but I'm, on balance, kind of all right with them.
1: I tend to land in the same place, and the interesting thing, like, if you actually talk to kids, like high schoolers or middle schoolers, what you hear from them is, like, almost always the same. I wish I wasn't on my phone, but everyone else is, so I have to be. Yep. Like, that's generally what you, like, you don't really get a whole lot of, like, wow, like, I love my phone. This is the... No, it's like, yeah, I like it, but I prefer not to do it, all else being equal.
0: I look at it the same way as I do alcohol and tobacco age requirements, which are, like, on the margin, I think it's probably a good thing. I think we could probably be doing a better job of educating kids about the dangers of drinking, and we have it kind of binge alcohol culture in this country. So, like, I don't think any of those things are healthy. So could we do better? Yeah, but I see why lawmakers are coming to the conclusion that, hey, this is the lowest hanging fruit that we can do.
1: Yeah, it's, and by the way, like, this is not just happening in, like, this is not something where it's, like, only happening in, like, really tightly controlled authoritarian, environments.
0: Australia and the United Kingdom.
1: Well, I mean, again, like, there are very different views on free speech there than, the U.S. But, like, you go and, like, you look at some of the places that are doing this, and, again, like, it's no surprise, like, China's always had stuff like this, but Brazil, like, I don't really look at Brazil and consider Brazil, like, a bastion of authoritarianism. Generally, I look
0: Not
1: at Brazil...
0: Days.
1: No, but like,
0: a few decades.
1: You look at Brazil in the last, like, 20, 30 years, and you're like, yeah, there's not really any, like, central government control over much of anything. Like,
0: right.
1: It's, you know, it's very messy, and they put in place a widespread ban of all kinds of different content for kids under the age of 16. And
0: so what do you make of the argument that, because I heard an interview with, I think it was a YouTube executive, and I'm not sure if YouTube would even fall into some of these categories, but it sounded like they would in the
1: sure.
0: United Kingdom. They made an argument that I do find compelling, which is we can put in certain guardrails to our platforms. If you push them all off of these platforms, they're going to find other social media outlets, and they're going to be unregulated and more dangerous. Not sure I really buy the argument, but there's something to that.
1: So as someone who grew up in the 1990s, as the internet was emerging and, like, coming into mainstream consciousness, look, there are always a million different places to go on the internet. Yeah, some people are going to be drawn to places that are, worse. Some people are going to be drawn to places that are better. There are plenty of places on very large public sites run by publicly traded companies that have all kinds of problems with them. It's not like you look at, like, Facebook and you're like, oh, everything there is on the up and up. Like, mm-hmm. No, there's all kinds of scams and this and that go
0: sure.
1: on. You talk about Roblox as a platform, and there's all kinds of concern
0: yeah.
1: about kids being on the platform because of predatory adults. Like, you can look at these big companies, and they're not necessarily, like, these, paragons of virtue either.
0: Great.
1: We know this. Let's take a quick break for the rest of the day. We're going to be back tomorrow, and

0: We won't see you, but you'll listen to us then. Hi, this is Chuck and Mike from the Armstrong Advisory Group. We've got a guide available this month on required minimum distributions. And, Mike, I want to talk about common mistakes that we see.
1: Sure.
0: Let's start first. People not understanding the difference between inherited and non-inherited IRAs.
1: Yeah, so if you've ever inherited an account that is retirement in nature, you've dealt with these complicated rules. And to make it more complicated, the rules have changed over the last several years. But suffice to say, unless you meet some very specific scenarios, in most cases, if you inherited an account from a non-spouse, then you're going to have 10 years to empty that account, pay any of the taxes that are due on it, and move along. But in addition, there are annual required minimum distributions, and it is very complicated.
0: What about a situation where someone tries to delay taking their RMD? What kind of problems can you run into there?
1: Well, one, if you delay your first year RMD, then you're going to have to take two in the same year, and that can really add to the tax burden. 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
0: Hi, this is Chuck and Mike from the Armstrong Advisory Group. We've got a guide available this month on required minimum distributions. And, Mike, I want to talk about common mistakes that we see.
1: Sure.
0: Let's start first. People not understanding the difference between inherited and non-inherited IRAs.
1: Yeah, so if you've ever inherited an account that is retirement in nature, you've dealt with these complicated rules. And to make it more complicated, the rules have changed over the last several years. But suffice to say, unless you meet some very specific scenarios, in most cases, if you inherited an account from a non-spouse, then you're going to have 10 years to empty that account, pay any of the taxes that are due on it, and move along. But in addition, there are annual required minimum distributions, and it is very complicated.
0: What about a situation where someone tries to delay taking their RMD? What kind of problems can you run into there?
1: Well, one, if you delay your first year RMD, then you're going to have to take two in the same year, and that can really add to the tax burden. 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
8: Okay, in the morning.
9: The Trump administration touts the preliminary peace agreement with Iran, with skeptics waiting to see the details. I'm John Stolness in Washington.
10: California Governor Gavin Newsom says that the Justice Department is investigating him and his wife. I'm Lisa Dwyer.
11: A deadly crash in California involving a B-52 bomber.
12: Edwards Air Force Base experienced a horrible tragedy.
11: I'm Clayton Neville.
13: A plane taking people up to skydive plunged into a field and was engulfed in flames. I'm Haya Pinjwani.
14: On Wall Street, stocks rallied on a diplomatic breakthrough with Iran, and oil prices plunged yesterday. I'm Jessica Ettinger.
15: Amid news of a tentative deal between the U.S. and Iran, questions remain about when a fifth of the world's crude oil will start flowing again. I'm Jennifer King.
16: All ahead on America in the Morning. It's 7 after. Vice President J.D. Vance led a Trump administration media blitz in an effort to convince the American people the memorandum of understanding between the U.S. and Iran will be good for everyone. But skeptics aren't so sure. John Stolness has more from Washington.
9: The language and details of what the two sides agreed to over the weekend has still not been made public, although Vice President Vance did try to provide some details in multiple media appearances throughout the day. On Fox News with Sean Hannity, he was asked about Iran's uranium enrichment program.
17: And they're agreeing never to enrich.
18: They're agreeing right now to eliminate the enriched stockpile. And if they don't get to a point where they agree to stop enriching, then they don't get the other benefits of the bargain.
9: Vance says news reports indicating the deal included $300 billion in taxpayer money that would go to Iran to help them rebuild from the war damage is not true.
18: They never get a dime of American taxpayer money, ever. Full stop. Not even close.
9: Many of the details could be revealed on Friday when Vance, President Trump's son-in-law Jared Kushner, and Special Envoy Steve Witkoff are expected to be in Geneva for

0: their headline inflation up 0.5% month over month. I believe expectations were for a 0.4% increase. Year over year, 6.4% year over year. So a decline from last month, but again, slightly hotter than was anticipated, I believe.
1: Yeah, I think we'd been lulled into a sense in markets, not us, just collectively we, the whole country, investors, however you want to think about that, had been lulled into a sense of complacency by a few months' worth of good readings, which were expected because energy prices.
0: We brought in Mark Vandetti from the Armstrong Advisory Group this morning to join us on the program and talk a little bit about what we saw there. Mark, thanks for joining us. Appreciate it.
1: Great to be here. Thanks, Mike.
0: So let's start right off. Expectations for this consumer price index report were that they would continue to decline from the numbers that we saw in the December report, which showed, 6.5% year-over-year inflation. Mm-hmm. And key cooling off occurring in goods inflation specifically. We're starting to see some stuff in services, but by and large, what we were seeing was goods inflation beginning to cool off. The headline reports that we saw this morning for January were slightly higher than expectations, but I would say within a rounding error of

0: McKay and Tom Cusick. I'm John Trout. This is Westwood One.
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8: Now, a child is dead after a Mississippi police officer shot at a vehicle while responding to a shoplifting call. I'm Lisa Dwyer.
9: Federal agents are searching for a suspect after an ICE officer was struck by a vehicle and opened fire during an arrest attempt in New Jersey. I'm Sue Aller.
10: Tech gadgets more expensive? Thank Ramageddon. I'm the new old tech guy, Chuck Palm.
11: The Knicks NBA Finals win celebration continues with a ticker tape parade up the Canyon of Heroes. Julie Walker, New York.
12: What's in store for summer TV this year? I'm Kevin Carr.
0: Back after these messages.
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goods inflation beginning to cool off. The headline reports that we saw this morning for January were slightly higher than expectations, but I would say within a rounding error of overall expectations for what we would see from the headline numbers. So let's start right there. Headline inflation up 0.5% month over month, I believe.

0: team yesterday after suffering a calf injury in the opener. That's Tuesday Sports.
1: Thank you, Robert, and stick around for this one at 5 till. The Knicks go from the basketball court to the Canyon of Heroes when America in the Morning continues after these messages.
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1: It's 5 till. Welcome back. You're with America in the Morning. New York City's mayor is calling it the biggest parade ever for the Big Apple. Correspondent Julie Walker reports on the ticker tape parade for the basketball champion New York Knicks, now scheduled for Thursday in Lower Manhattan's Canyon of Heroes.
7: The Knicks NBA Finals win celebration continues with a ticker tape parade up the Canyon of Heroes Thursday starting at 10 a.m. And Mayor Mamdani couldn't be more excited.
8: It may well be the largest parade in New York City history. And I think that speaks to what this team means to this city. It also speaks to 53 years of waiting. It speaks to 26 years since the last time we were in the finals. And it speaks to the beauty of what one family story has meant to the whole city. Rick Brunson was on that 99 team when we lost 4-1 to the Spurs. And now for his son to be Captain Clutch 26 years later and deliver us this championship, it's an incredible moment.
7: He had the Knicks in five, and that's just what they did, beating the Spurs Saturday night 94-90. The Knicks won in 73, but did not have a ticker tape parade.
8: It will be a parade where we will see ticker tape. As we know, the Knicks won in 73, but they've never actually had a ticker tape parade. This will be the first ticker tape parade in New York Knicks history. And it will also be one where we will see the players. Part of the reason we're having this parade on Thursday is to ensure the players have enough time to bring their families, because they've been working their entire life for this.
7: The mayor says the Knicks team and their families will be on floats with performances. The parade goes from Battery Park to City Hall, where a ceremony will take place. Julie Walker, New York.
1: We looked at big movies set to debut this summer on Monday's program. Today, entertainment reporter Kevin Carr has a sneak peek at what's expected to be the must-watched television shows between now and Labor Day.
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9: August sees the return of Apple TV Plus's Ted Lasso for a fourth season on the 5th.
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9: And HBO Max will release its new superhero series, Lanterns, on the 16th. I'm Kevin Carr.
1: America in the Morning for Tuesday, June 16th, 2026 is produced by Jeff McKay and Tom Cusick. I'm John Trout. This is Westwood One.
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21: Hi, everyone. Mark Rosenthal. We have some pretty decent weather coming now, straight on through the weekend with a few minor interruptions. Here's what's happening for today. We are dealing with a mixture of sun and fair weather clouds. It'll be mild and dry. Temperatures in the upper 70s. If you're in the sun, please use sunscreen. Overnight, mainly clear and cool. Temps in the upper 50s. Tomorrow, lots of sunshine, a few clouds around. It'll be in the upper 70s. And on Thursday, we'll be dealing with a lot of clouds, little sun. It'll be warm and humid, 77 to 84. There could be a late day shower or thunderstorm. 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I'm Mark Rosenthal.
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3: 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I'm Susan Powers, a financial advisor with the Armstrong Advisory Group, and I'm joined by Todd Lutsky, a partner with the law firm of Cushing & Dolan with a master's in taxation. Welcome, Todd. How are you today?
4: I'm never better. And you?
3: I am great, thank you. What do you have for us?
4: For June, and it still feels like winter.
3: I know it.
4: But whatever.
3: It's very disconcerting.
4: I'll move on. I've moved on.
3: Are you taking us to a warm place at least?
4: Not really. We're going to go to D.C. Where we have an appellate court case there where basically transfers from an irrevocable trust to the beneficiary are subject to, and this is a state issue, well, it's the District of Columbia, but call it a state for our discussion. It's a local transfer and like recording tax that they have.
3: Oh.
4: And this is not really a federal issue. It's more of a local issue. But I think what it's going to show us is how one irrevocable trust work. And then we're going to talk about how these irrevocable trusts work when you pick them from a gift, estate, and income tax standpoint.
3: Mm, good.
4: Because they're all different. And I think you really need to understand how these irrevocable trusts, and there's so many of them, and they're different, work. Then we're going to go, again, not someplace very warm, but PA. We're going to go to a Pennsylvania appellate court case here where I'm just simply going to say it like this. Don't try applying for Medicaid on your own. This case is all about a situation where an individual went into a nursing home, had the daughter help pretty much prepare the application, and didn't even give the information requested, the additional requested information she never provided. Mm. And she's wondering why she might get denied. So, folks, we're going to learn how the Medicaid application process works in this case and to tell you how not to do it. But it's also, well, it is June, it's a new guide. And it's an updated guide as well because it has the top, we've given away guides dealing with estate planning trusts. We're demystifying the top seven, but now it's the top eight.
3: So, but wait, there's more.
4: There's more. There's a new one. So these are the top eight trusts that we talk about. They are from things like nominee realty trusts, which are not really trusts at all. So I'm not sure why the word trust is even in the name. Regular revocable trusts, Medicaid irrevocable, life insurance, such a tough topic, right? 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
3: Mm-hmm.
4: So please call and get it, 866-848-5699 or legalexchangeshow.com. 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And you can always go to Cushing Dolan PC for our Instagram page for more information. Okay, DC, off and running. So Milton's father creates an irrevocable trust. The primary beneficiary is Milton. Okay, makes sense. The trustee was a trust company. In 2007, and of course they didn't tell us what kind of irrevocable trust this is yet, so keep that in mind. 2007, the trustee purchases real estate in Washington, D.C. So that makes me think that there was money in the trust, but we'll just keep going. 2021, the irrevocable trust is dissolved. Okay. And the property was transferred out for no consideration to Milton. Well, maybe he was the beneficiary.
3: Mm-hmm.
4: Milton did pay transfer and recording taxes to D.C. in the amount of $53,000.
3: Wow.
4: So this isn't, this must, either there's a lot of tax rates in D.C. or it was a really valuable piece of property. Milton then seeks a refund.

which, of course, he was denied. Well, the Superior Court said grant District of Columbia summary judgment stating that the 2021 deed was subject to taxation because the trust was a legally distinct

0: I don't know the D.C. law, but
1: I think they do the same thing in New Hampshire, don't they, for some irrevocable trusts? I think
0: I don't think it's trust. They did it for LLCs for a while. You transfer property in and out of an LLC, there's a tax. And I'm not even sure that still exists.
1: Okay.
0: But I do remember that, Susan. So what are we learning here? What's the issue? Well, first thing we need to figure out is that this is a state tax issue, not federal. And let's explore the different, you know, income, gift, and estate taxes associated with many different irrevocable trusts. So you have to think about all of these issues when you're picking the kind of irrevocable trust and why you're doing it, mm-hmm. right? There's different reasons. So here, if this was a completed gift, then a gift tax might be due, but I'm not sure. But if it was completed, then dad would have been subject to gift tax. And if so, this would have been outside of dad's estate for estate tax purposes. So if there's a completed gift, then it's not included in the donor's estate.
1: Okay.
0: That's good.
1: So it could have been like an irrevocable gifting trust?
0: Exactly.
1: Okay.
0: That's a good point.
1: Okay.
0: Or a SLAT. It could have been outside of the trust. So that would mean less estate taxes due for Milton to pay when dad dies.
1: Got it.
0: And that's good. Could be good, depending on the size of the estate.
1: Mm-hmm.
0: However, dad could have had gift taxes, which we said. Now, this trust was probably funded with money. Now, I'm wondering if it was funded with money because it actually purchased property. Therefore,
1: right.
0: we need to think about basis. So the basis for the capital gains tax is what the trust paid for the property. So if Milton put money in the trust
1: mm-hmm.
0: and then the trust bought the property, that's the basis.
1: And I think you said it was pretty close to the time that it was transferred out.
0: The trust purchased the property in 2007.
1: Oh, yeah.
0: He didn't die until 2000. He didn't transfer it out until 2021.
1: Yeah, okay.
0: So we've got to think about the capital gains here. And again, if it was a completed gift, if he had funded the trust with the real estate, well, then it would have been a carryover basis if it mm-hmm. was a gift. And the basis could be way lower. It would have been the basis in the hands of Milton's dad.
1: Right.
0: So you got to keep that in mind, right? What am I transferring? Is it a completed gift? And how does it impact basis, carryover or not? So now if it was placed in a Medicaid irrevocable trust, then at dad's death, Milton would have gotten a step up in basis. Because
1: mm-hmm.
0: irrevocable Medicaid trusts, even though they're irrevocable, are incomplete gifts for gift tax purposes. Wonderful. So that avoids gift tax and it's included in dad's estate. However, it is subject to estate tax when dad dies. So you got to think about, again, what kind of trust we're doing and why. But again, that's not always a problem. So when you're considering doing these gifts, you need to take a look at the size of the estate. See, are we trying to make it a completed gift? Do we want inclusion? Is it going to be an incomplete gift? Are we trying to protect it from creditors? What is our objective when doing this?
1: It's a big Rubik's Cube because you don't realize taking one action until later you're like, uh-oh, I screwed up. I created a bigger tax than I needed to by doing this action.
0: Yeah, you absolutely could. So, you know, I think some of the issues you have here to think about is, and if I had done like a Medicaid irrevocable trust, it's very possible that we could have transferred the asset in, an incomplete gift for gift tax purposes, okay, no tax, inclusion in the estate, step up in basis,
1: mm-hmm.
0: and the inclusion might be set up if you've done your estate planning right that you also have no estate taxes.
1: And when Milton sells, no capital gains.
0: No capital gains taxes. So that could actually be a triple win if you do that.
1: Or a triple loss if you do it wrong.
0: You got to really

0: off. The headline reports that we saw this morning for January were slightly higher than expectations, but I would say within a rounding error of overall expectations for what we would see from the headline numbers. So let's start right there. Headline inflation up 0.5% month over month. I believe expectations were for a 0.4% increase. Year over year, 6.4% year over year. So a decline from last month, but again, slightly hotter than was anticipated, I believe.
1: Yeah, I think we'd been lulled into a sense in markets, not us, just collectively we, the whole country, investors, however you want to think about that, had been lulled into a sense of complacency. We're

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3: Welcome back into The Legal Exchange with Todd Lutsky. I'm Susan Powers, a financial advisor with the Armstrong Advisory Group, and I'm joined by Todd Lutsky, a partner with the law firm of Cushing & Dolan with a master's in taxation. Where are we headed now, Todd?
4: We're going to head over to Pennsylvania. We've got a PA appellate court case, which is really, it's funny they had to go to court for this, but you could probably avoid it by just don't apply for Medicaid on your own.
3: Mm.
4: How many times have we said that?
3: Do not try this at home.
4: Yeah. This is we're trained professionals operating without a net. All right. So Richard Kimmel, not to be confused
3: with
4: Jimmy
3: Kimmel. No relation.
4: Resides in a skilled nursing home. He applied for Medicaid assistance. Well, kind of he applied. He designated his daughter. Now, I don't know if he was completely competent or not, but he might have been. But he designated his daughter, KR, we'll call her, as his representative to provide any needed information to the state and, in essence, basically help him take him through the Medicaid application process.
3: Mm-hmm.
4: Okay. It happens all the time. She should have picked up the phone and called a lawyer at that point. Okay,
3: yes.
4: Dad, I'll help you. I'm going to help you by getting a lawyer help me help you. So Richard's application was denied. Shocker. Why? Because it did not provide the county with the additional information it requested after the initial application was filed. That happens all the time.
3: Sure.
4: Richard appealed, and following the hearing before an administrative law judge, the administrative law judge agreed that upon receipt of the requested information, the county would reconsider the application. However, if it is not provided by the due date, the new due date, Richard's original denial will stand.
3: Because you only have like 30 days, right?
4: Oh,
3: when they do the ping pong.
4: We're going to get to
3: that.
4: So that was the decision. So now, basically, KR has an opportunity. We're going to give you a chance. Well, KR decided to provide a narrative response to the information request, but while she said a lot, she did not provide any receipts, any bank statements, any brokerage statements, etc., that was actually requested by the due date. So the application was denied.
3: Of course. What do you expect?
4: This is not rocket science.
3: It cannot be a surprise to her.
4: So then KR appeals. She goes to the State Board of Hearings. They go to appeal that again. Then they go a motion to reconsider. Then she goes all the way up to the appellate court. I mean, this goes on and on. And finally, and in all of these cases, just to make a long story short, you're denied because you failed to provide information timely. So
3: yeah.
4: At the end of the day, you're denied.
3: It's a pretty clear list of requests that they asked for.
4: We're not asking for a lot. Give me these things, and you'll be good.
3: Right. If you do nothing.
4: Instead, she gave a narrative. I don't know what she said, and I'd love to know what the narrative was.
3: Dear court, I'm a nice person.
4: So, folks, this is not.

0: what you want to do. Medicaid sneaks up on us. People go in nursing homes unexpectedly sometimes, all the time. Just reach out, call somebody, call an elder law attorney, and figure out how to apply, because there's so many little nuances that you're not going to know on your own.
1: Someone that does this all the time.
0: Yeah, and nursing homes aren't going to help you.
1: No, they'll say they will.
0: That's why it's free.
1: They'll say they will. They'll say use up all of your money, and then we'll help you do the application once you've spent down that $500,000.
0: That's exactly right. And folks, yeah, that's what this guide is about, because one of the things that was probably not done here was an irrevocable Medicaid trust. That's one of the trusts that are explained in this demystifying top estate planning, top eight estate planning trusts. Again, we want to understand which trust is right for you. That trust is described in here, how it works, taxes, why it works. Same thing, what if you don't need the IRF? What if you want a revocable trust? That's described in here. What if you're relying on a nominee realty trust? Please don't. 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You know, folks, there's one after another. Special needs trust if you have disabled children. If you need to get your estate planning done, you need this guide, because this is going to help you figure out what's right for you. 866-848-5699. 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And you can download it there. You can also go to our Cushing Dolan PC Instagram page for more information. All right. What are we learning here? Well, we learned not to apply for Medicaid on your
1: big,
0: own.
1: Big lesson.
0: But I think more importantly, rather than that lesson, let me help you understand the Medicaid application process a little bit, mm-hmm, which I think will drive home the point of why I'm not doing this on my own. So first and foremost, folks, you need to be in a skilled nursing facility in order to actually apply. They were here. I tell you that because if you're at home, you're in assisted living, you're in independent living, you're not applying for Medicaid. So that's hard stop.
1: Right.
0: Next, you're going to need 5 years worth of stuff. Like what? Bank statements, brokerage statements, IRA accounts, Roth IRA accounts, right? You're going to need that.
1: So, and they're just not just requesting that to bog down the process. They're going to review all of those, the money movements within those accounts, right?
0: That's exactly where I'm headed, Susan, because in addition to that, you're going to need 3 years of income tax returns. So that's important. Why do they want the income tax returns? Well, they're going to see every single institution that issued a 1099. Because it'll be listed on that return. Then they can make sure that they've got information from you for all those institutions. And then, as you said, Susan, once they get all those statements, they start looking through them. And they look through them for transactions that might look like a gift. Oh, money went out and we don't know where it went, right?
1: Yep.
0: Any transactions that are really over $1,000, they might say, where did this go? Is this a disqualifying transfer? Did you make a gift to your grandchild? Did you make a gift to your kid? They're looking, again, in that magic five-year window, mm-hmm, right? That's why they ask for 5 years. We all know about the five-year look-back period. So they're looking in that five-year window to see if money moved.
1: And because they want to know, did you give away anything that could have otherwise been used for your care, right?
0: That's exactly right. And if they do, and here's the point, Susan, if they do, then they're going to impose a penalty period based on the amount transferred divided by the average cost of nursing home care in the state. Hard stop on the Medicaid application, or could be, right? So if they happen to see $300,000 that moved, mm-hmm, right, and they divide that by the average cost is now like $12,000 and change, mm-hmm, right? So they come up with like a 30-month penalty period, they're going to say, you're denied starting today. Even though you transferred this 4 years ago, because they found it on a earlier statement, even though they transferred this 4 years ago, you're denied 30 months starting today.
1: And if you met with someone and saw that, you'd have a different strategy for applying, right?
0: Yeah, we'd be like, let's wait. Let's wait a year.
1: It.
0: Let's figure out how much we can save by waiting and paying privately. Again, tips that you don't get. Mm-hmm. That's what Susan's pointing out. Tips you don't get if you're just applying on your own. So got to be careful. That's why they look for that. Also, they're going to need your birth certificate, your driver's license, your Medicare cards. Folks, it goes on and on, right? And then they're going to want copies of deeds to your real estate, your rental properties, your vacation homes. They're going to want to see if you own them or if you've transferred them. If you own them, they're likely going to try to place a lien.

0: overall expectations for what we would see from the headline numbers. So let's start right there. Headline inflation up 0.5% month over month. I believe expectations were for a 0.4% increase. 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So a decline from last month, but again, slightly hotter than was anticipated, I believe.
1: Yeah, I think we'd been lulled into a sense in markets, not us, just collectively we, the whole country.

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1: 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Once again, here's Todd Lutsky and Susan Powers.
0: Welcome back, Todd. I have a few questions from listeners for you. First question comes from Marianne in Attleboro, Mass. And Marianne writes, my husband and I created a revocable trust in 2010 and returned to our attorney recently to protect our primary residence and our vacation home from the nursing home. The attorney created two nominee realty trusts that have our children as trustees and leave the home equally to both of them as beneficiaries. Can we transfer any of our investments to the nominee trust to protect them from the nursing home as well?
3: Wow, this disaster got worse as you read it. Wow, Susan.
0: I thought you might think so.
3: Yeah, this is just... So, folks, the focus here is nominee realty trusts, right? That's what they have. They had revocable trusts, which I liked. Sure. I also like the idea of people, since it was done back in 2010, when you get to 2026, saying, you know what, it's time to look at my trust,
0: for a
3: right?
0: review.
3: That's a great thing there. So they started off good. The review was good. I think they just went to the wrong attorney, because the attorney should not have recommended nominee realty trusts as a way of protecting assets from a nursing home. And here's why. A nominee realty trust, as we said many times, is really not a trust. It's kind of a Massachusetts anomaly. The reason it's not a trust is because there's language in there that says the trustees, you know, it's okay that they want to put the kids on as trustees, have no power to act at all with regard to the trust property unless directed by the beneficiaries.
0: But even though they're not dead yet.
3: That's right. That's right. Because
0: mom and dad, meaning.
3: Right. But follow the language. The beneficiaries direct the trustee. Well, who's the beneficiaries? Oh,
0: the kids.
3: So now the kids are the trustees, but the kids are also the beneficiaries. So they tell themselves as trustees, as beneficiaries, they tell themselves as trustees to act. But what does that mean? That means that the beneficiaries are really the owners of the assets in the trust right away.
0: immediately. So as soon

0: is they draft this nominee trust.
1: And transfer the property into it mm-hmm. with a deed.
0: Yep.
1: Immediately, it's a completed gift for gift tax purposes to these kids.
0: So if it's a completed gift, that would mean after 5 years...
1: Sure would.
0: It's protected from the nursing home. But what happens if mom and dad want to do anything with their property? What cost?
1: Susan, I'm telling you.
0: So it does protect it.
1: I'm going to even hesitate on that because it is a revocable trust and somehow, I mean, it should provide protection because you technically don't own it anymore.
0: But at what cost?
1: Yeah, I mean, now you can't live there. You can't sell it. You can't get a new house if you want to. You can't, I mean.
0: And there's tax implications by doing that, are there not?
1: Oh, there is. I mean, now, of course, it's a carryover basis for income tax purposes to the kids. So it's really hurting the kids.
0: Yeah.
1: Because if they want to sell it at some point, they're going to have a carryover basis from whatever the parents paid with a lot of built-in gain. You know, but never mind that. What about if the kids get divorced?
0: It's a marital asset now, right?
1: Now, the kids might not even... And this is bad for the children and the parent.
0: It's a lose-lose.
1: Right? Because the kids might say, yeah, I own it, but at what cost? Well, if I get divorced, I lose what I could have gotten as an inheritance.
0: Yeah.
1: Why do I want to give that up sooner than I need to?
0: So in this case, what would you have recommended if Marianne and her husband came to you instead?
1: Right. And I'm going to answer that. I just want to say also... It has to be putting money in here.
0: Oh, yeah.
1: Could you imagine if we put money in? That's just twice as bad.
0: Because then you're just giving your assets away to your kids completely.
1: Yeah, that's how it got worse as
0: real
1: the thing
0: estate
1: went
0: and
1: on.
0: Yep.
1: Wow, mm-hmm. Now I've given away a house and money. So please don't put the money in here. Now, your question, Susan, was what?
0: If they had come to you,
1: yes.
0: What would you have recommended? Because their objective was protect from the nursing home.
1: I'm guessing that the size of the estate is large enough that we needed two trusts. If we did, I would have created two irrevocable Medicaid income-only trusts and put the house in or the money in if they wanted to. That's
0: mm-hmm.
1: fine.
0: Yeah.
1: Why? Because they still control it. The trustee doesn't own it.
0: No adverse tax.
1: No adverse income tax. No gift tax. 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I can't talk right now. That was a problem.
0: Cushing and Dolan's on Instagram.
1: That's it. That's all you need mm-hmm. to know.
0: Last question comes from Jennifer in Malden, Mass. And Jennifer writes, I am married and my husband and I have named our only son as the beneficiary on all of our accounts except for our home.
1: Mm-hmm.
0: We are in our mid-60s and our total assets are around $1.5 million. Because we only have one child, we are thinking of adding him to our deed so he can avoid probate when we pass away. Why is everybody giving away their assets today?
1: Susan, you're making these questions are both of them are starting off
0: right?
1: bad and then getting worse as you go through.
0: If we do this, will this remove the need for a trust?
1: Yeah. So this is going to remove the need for you to continue to live
0: right?
1: if you don't have anything. So, folks, we don't like this idea. So it starts off bad because even though you only have one child, which is fine, and you want to leave things to that child, if you listed the one child as beneficiary on, I think that's what they said, on all their
0: yep.
1: accounts.
0: Yeah.
1: I mean, it would avoid probate, but it really doesn't do anything to help you reduce estate taxes. So mm-hmm. maybe your child will end up getting less because of the way you didn't plan.
0: Right.

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1: If you have a question you'd like to ask Todd, visit his website, legalexchangeshow.com, and click on the Ask Todd tab. Maybe I'll be able to read your question on the air, and hopefully his answer will stop you from being one of his next real-life stories. You've been listening to Todd Lutsky, a partner with the law firm of Cushing & Dolan. I'm Susan Powers, a financial advisor with the Armstrong Advisory Group, and we'll be back with more after this quick break on The Legal Exchange with Todd Lutsky.
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1: Welcome back into The Legal Exchange with Todd Lutsky. I'm Susan Powers, a financial advisor with the Armstrong Advisory Group, and I'm joined, of course, by Todd Lutsky, a partner with the law firm of Cushing & Dolan with a master's in taxation. Todd, one of the sections of your new guide, Demystifying the Top 8 Estate Planning Trust, we're up to eight, is about special needs in sole benefit trusts. So there are different types of special needs trusts. What are the most common types that we have?
0: So there's really, I think, I'm going to say sort of two, right? The special needs trusts where, and by the way, folks, this is for people who have, maybe it's implicit, special needs children, or a beneficiary of any kind that has special needs and on disabled or something.
1: So it could be grandchildren, niece, nephew, something, anyone.
0: Correct. Someone you want to take care of, but you don't want them to lose governmental benefits by taking care of them.
1: Right.

0: So, and you don't have to disinherit them just because they're special needs.
1: A lot of people have been under that misconception that they do.
0: They do. I know. So I think that's the first thing. That's why we're doing a special needs trust. So the two kinds, I think you asked me, or mm-hmm. what are the two most common? A standalone special needs trust or a special needs trust built into your estate plan. Okay. So
1: why would you pick one over the other?
0: Well, I don't do standalone special needs trusts that often. The reason being is I don't know that I need it. I don't need while I'm alive, if I've got a special needs child, to be funding a special needs trust
1: mm-hmm.
0: that's going to then use the money to dole it out to my special needs child as needed.
1: During your life.
0: During my life.
1: Mm-hmm.
0: Why? I can just do that myself.
1: Right.
0: I can just, I own my money. I have it in my trust. I'm managing my own money. And if my child needs help for something, I'm going to write the check.
1: Mm-hmm.
0: Fine. So when would you do that, I guess? Well, maybe you've got a whole bunch of family members, you know, aunts and uncles and grandparents mm-hmm. and people who say, geez, I want to help with your special needs
1: sure.
0: child. Well, then you can set up a standalone for other people to contribute to.
1: Okay.
0: So that would maybe be the time.
1: Okay.
0: I don't see it a lot.
1: Not often.
0: The one you see mostly is the one built into your family estate plan. So somebody who comes in and says, we're doing an estate plan, and whether it's a revocable trust or a Medicaid income only trust, so be it any kind, even a life insurance trust, it doesn't matter. What matters is if one of the beneficiaries of that trust that we're talking about is the special needs child,
1: mm-hmm.
0: then you put that language in there, right? And so what that might say is that would say equally to my children. And again, I might be treating all my kids the same way, so I might have the same language in each trust, but for different reasons. Like for the special needs child, it would say income and principal can be paid out in the trustee's sole discretion, maybe even the disinterested trustee's sole discretion.
1: Mm-hmm.
0: That means that that special needs child doesn't own the asset.
1: Yep.
0: It won't cause that child to lose their governmental benefits.
1: Because they don't have the discretion to take money out on their own.
0: They can't. And so they don't own it.
1: Mm-hmm.
0: And at the same time, it allows the trustee to enhance the life of that child through distributions.
1: Okay.
0: And you might have that same language for children as well, but that's divorce proofing, creditor protecting, same kind of language,
1: so
0: but for different reasons.
1: You're really treating all your kids the same way, whether they're special needs or you just want to divorce proof or creditor protect their future inheritance.
0: Generation skip tax. So no one has to feel ostracized. We're all treated the same way.
1: Mm-hmm.
0: Really good idea, folks. So again, one of the top 8 estate planning trusts in this brand new guide for the month, that's in here, right? 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
1: So if mom and dad add that language to their either their revocable trust or their irrevocable trust, doesn't matter, they can still have that special needs language in there.
0: Yes.
1: How does it actually get funded?
0: Yeah, and so that's why I don't think you need to stand alone. You don't need to put stuff in there now. You need to put it in there when you die.
1: Okay.
0: So when you die, the trust will have the language that says, you know, upon the death of the donor, and then you read. And it might say, you know, divide everything into as many equal shares as there are children then living. Well, then you

0: You have to have that language, certainly. If no children, then it can be distributed back up into the pot for the surviving siblings.
1: Siblings, okay.
0: Which would be the surviving donor's kids.
1: Okay. If you had someone, you just mentioned someone could have become disabled during life. If you had someone who was disabled and maybe they got a settlement from a lawsuit, would you take the same approach where the parents would be paid out for that lawsuit and just hold it for the kid, or what would you do with those funds?
0: Yeah, that would be, I guess, in the beginning when we talked about the two kinds of special needs trust that we create, we talked about a standalone and and one built into a trust. Well, I guess there's a third kind, and they're kind of overlap. Self-settled trust versus third-party trust.
1: Okay.
0: So the third-party trust is the ones we already talked about. You either set it up as a parent, standalone, or you have it built into your family.
1: Not
0: trust.
1: At risk for their
0: right.
1: expense. Yep.
0: Those are, we describe those, but those are also third-party trusts. So there's a couple of names to describe those. Self-settled trust would be in your example, Susan, where, you know, someone had an accident and got a judgment. Well, that's their money.
1: Yeah.
0: So if it's that kid's money, then that kid is funding the trust with his money, i.e. self-settled.
1: Got it.
0: And that's a little different because the biggest difference is that trust will have a payback provision to the state.
1: Got
0: there
1: it.
0: Won't be one. Folks, so much to think about when you're doing your estate plan. If you've not done it, get started. 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
1: Todd Lutsky from the law firm of Cushing & Dolan, thank you so much.
0: Thank you, Susan. Always a pleasure.
1: I'm Susan Powers, a financial advisor with the Armstrong Advisory Group. 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
15: Hi, this is Chuck and Mike from the Armstrong Advisory Group, and our guide this month is on understanding required minimum distributions. Mike, every year there's a new group of people that gets faced with the fact that they have to take money out of retirement accounts at a certain age. What are the rules of the road?
16: Yeah, so for your own retirement accounts, and this is pretty universal now, the age used to be age 70 and a half. A lot of people have that number stuck in their mind. These days, if you were born in 1960 or later, the age you need to be focused on is the year in which you turn 75 years old. That is when your required minimum distribution from your traditional retirement

services, but by and large, what we were seeing was goods inflation beginning to cool off. The headline reports that we saw this morning for January were slightly higher than expectations, but I would say around of all expectations for

0: Boston.
1: In a heartbeat, you could be the difference.
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6: Paul, we will talk more about SpaceX later, but I think it was just important to point out that it's up another 13% today and just surpassed Microsoft on market capitalization. It had surpassed Amazon this morning and now surpassed Microsoft in terms of market cap in trading on day three of its debut in public markets. I'll just point out a few things here. So SpaceX, in terms of the value of its shares, is now worth more than Microsoft. SpaceX, in full year 2025, grew their revenue by 33% up to nearly $19 billion, which is interesting until you learn that Microsoft last year also grew their sales pretty substantially up to $282 billion. So 19 versus 282, you tell me which was the more valuable company. Their trailing free cash flow for SpaceX was negative because they've been pouring money into all sorts of different projects. Microsoft produced free cash flow of nearly $72 billion, EBITDA of $163 billion versus SpaceX's 6.6, and net income, you know, dwarfed SpaceX's. As has been pointed out by many, many major outlets, SpaceX trades at a price-to-sales ratio. You can't do a price-to-earnings because they don't have any, of over 100 now, and well over 100 now. All that I will say about SpaceX is you really better believe in the growth story of that company, because that's the only way you can justify any of these numbers. Don't get me wrong, Tesla has traded at these types of numbers for better part of a decade now, so you know, Elon Musk companies, for whatever reason, are able to fetch that higher valuation, but the scale of this one is pretty tough to wrap your arms around. Again, SpaceX surpassing both Amazon and Microsoft in terms of market capitalization to become, I believe, the fourth largest company in the world.
7: That's right. It's incredible. You know, certainly.

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1: Most people don't think about it when you're young, but if you're a young family, meaning you've got minor children, you might not have a ton of assets yet, but you want to make sure that what you do have is protected for your children. 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
7: It's 10:34, and markets are currently mixed. The Dow Jones is up 320

December report, which showed, what, 6.5% year-over-year inflation. Mm-hmm. And key cooling off occurring in goods inflation specifically. We're starting to see some stuff in services, but by and large, what we were seeing was goods inflation beginning to cool off. The headline reports that we saw this morning for January.

0: record equity issuance, right? We're having IPOs all over the place, publicly held companies issuing new shares. Massive debt issuance. We're going to be talking about how NVIDIA is trying to raise $20 billion worth of a debt offering right now. And at the same time, interest rates appear to be maybe even going up, which is going to make all of those things, or should make all of those things, more challenging. I'll be the first to admit, though, that changes in views on interest rates since the breakout of war in Iran have not affected markets one bit. And they traditionally would. If you, if you're looking at, you know, especially growth stocks, which, guess what, you know, it's what's driving the market right now, no doubt, is people believing that these massive tech, AI, defense, space exploration companies are going to grow huge in the future. That is, that growth erodes itself the higher that interest rates are. And so I do wonder if that starts to catch up to investors at any point. But again, for the time being, hasn't mattered to the moon on everything, and that's where things have gone.
1: Yes.
0: Let's take a quick break. When we return, Massachusetts voters exiting the state or saying that they might want to do so, and Rhode Island considering or signing into law a new tax. We'll cover both of those stories next.
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0: overall expectations for what we would see from the headline numbers. So let's start right there. Headline inflation up 0.5% month over month. I believe expectations were for a 0.4% increase. Year over year, 6.4% year over year. So a decline from last month, but again, slightly hotter than was anticipated, I believe.
1: Yeah, I think we'd been lulled into a sense in markets, not us, just collectively we, the whole country, investors, however you want to think about that.

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13: Hi, this is Chuck and Mike from the Armstrong Advisory Group. We've got a guide available this month on required minimum distributions. And, Mike, I want to talk about common mistakes that we see.
14: Sure.
13: Let's start first, people not understanding the difference between inherited and non-inherited IRAs.
14: Yeah, so if you've ever inherited an account that is retirement in nature, you've dealt with these complicated rules. And to make it more complicated, the rules have changed over the last several years. But suffice to say, unless you meet some very specific scenarios, in most cases, if you inherited an account from a non-spouse, then you're going to have 10 years to empty that account, pay any of the taxes that are due on it, and move along. But in a

0: a financial exchange.
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10: 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And on this day in 1903, Henry Ford and 11 associated investors incorporated the Ford Motor Company. 21 years later, Ford's market cap passed $1 billion thanks to the success of the Model T. Today's question: of the top 10

0: the headline reports that we saw this morning for January were slightly higher than expectations, but I would say within a rounding error of overall expectations for what we would see from the headline numbers. So let's start right there. Headline inflation up 0.5% month over month. I believe expectations were for a 0.4% increase. Year over year, 6.4% year over year. So a decline from last month, but again, slightly hotter than was anticipated, I believe.
1: Yeah, I think we'd been lulled into a sense in markets, not us, just collectively we, the whole country, investors, however you want to think about that, had been lulled into a sense of complacency by the

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7: Well, markets are still currently mixed. The Dow Jones is leading the way on the positive front, up 0.8% or 406 points. The S&P 500 is off 12 points or a little over 0.1%, and the NASDAQ's off 92 points or 0.32%. Meanwhile, oil is now not going to tell me on CNBC. Thank you very much. Gold is off 0.2%. Silver's off 0.4%. Meanwhile, online

0: 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Cushing & Dolan and Armstrong Advisory do not endorse each other and are not affiliated.
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0: Hi, this is Chuck and Mike from the Armstrong Advisory Group. We've got a guide available this month on required minimum distributions. And, Mike, I want to talk about common mistakes that we see.
1: Sure.
0: Let's start first. People not understanding the difference between inherited and non-inherited IRAs.
1: Yeah, so if you've ever inherited an account that is retirement in nature, you've dealt with these complicated rules. And to make it more complicated, the rules have changed over the last several years. But suffice to say, unless you meet some very specific scenarios, in most cases, if you inherited an account from a non-spouse, then you're going to have 10 years to empty that account, pay any of the taxes that are due on it, and move along. But in addition, there are annual required minimum distributions, and it is very complicated.
0: What about a situation where someone tries to delay taking their RMD? What kind of problems can you run into there?
1: Well, one, if you delay your first year RMD, then you're going to have to take two in the same year, and that can really add to the tax burden. 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
4: Hi everyone, I'm Mark Rosenthal. Beautiful is the weather word on this Tuesday afternoon with lots of sun, a few other clouds around. It'll be mild and dry. Temperatures not far from 80. Overnight, clear skies, temperatures in the upper 50s. Tomorrow, variable clouds, slight chance of a late shower. It'll be mild, temperatures in the upper 70s. And on Thursday, variable clouds, it'll be warm and buggy, temperatures 77 to 84. There could be a pop-up shower or thunderstorm. 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I'm Mark Rosenthal.
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1: Good morning and welcome back to the Financial Exchange. It's Mike, Paul, and Ben with you on a Tuesday here as we kick off a Fed meeting. We'll be getting the press conference from the new chair, Kevin Warsh, tomorrow. So his first press conference on the state of the economy, state of interest rates. G7 kicked off and President Trump is fielding questions there, certainly going to be talking about the Iran potential peace deal, pushing for help on minesweeping efforts from the European Union. We will see as they attempt to, you know, push his attention back to the war in Ukraine. What else do we have going on here? We've got a mixed market in early trading. Actually, S&P just turned positive again. It's been floating around around flat, some acquisition news, and pretty much all attention continuing to be on SpaceX as it potentially overtakes a few huge names. So we'll be talking about the first 3 days of trading in SpaceX stock, which went public on Friday. But we're going to start off in Iran with oil prices falling again today below $80 a barrel. Just about the reshaping of global energy markets in 2026 and, you know, what seems temporary, what seems permanent, assuming that we get to some negotiated ceasefire with oil moving through the Strait of Hormuz, let's call it in the next 2 months here. It does seem that globally a lot has changed, if not in terms of infrastructure, then certainly in terms of attitudes towards the security of the Middle East.
2: Yeah, it seems like, Mike, we've had this conversation on a bunch of different subjects over the course of the last 5 or 6 years post-COVID, where there is much more of a focus on sort of the deglobalization of the economy, where you have to really scrutinize as a country or a company, who are you relying upon for certain resources out there? And the days have passed of just trying to be efficient with just-in-time inventory and all these other different practices of just trying to get the lowest price possible have sort of been subbed out for this focus on how are we going to be resilient amidst, you know, geopolitical issues like the one that we were dealing with most recently here. So from an energy perspective specifically, you have to be sitting there if you're those countries in Asia and in Europe. And Europe already got this shock in 2022 when the Russia-Ukraine war broke out, where you have to really look at where are we going to get our energy from. I think there is an overwhelming sort of feeling out there that though this deal may be in place, that the Strait of Hormuz is not going to be as reliable as it was in years past, and that as a result of that, if you're these other countries, you need to find other ways to diversify your suppliers for energy and gas, or perhaps, as alluded to in this piece in the New York Times here, look and more heavily scrutinize this idea of investing in renewable energy so that you have another lever to pull upon if you see the energy shocks that they just experienced here.
1: Yeah, we will end up seeing. I mean, I do think that was one of the main lessons from COVID is, hey, this just-in-time manufacturing for autos and all sorts of stuff can break down pretty quickly and become a real thorn in the side of companies. On the other hand, I can't look at the auto industry, at least here in the United States, and say, wow, what a much more resilient supply chain they have these days, right? I think they basically dealt with the disruption and said probably not.

0: not worth the cost to build out that resilience that we would need, and so right back to the normal status of things.
1: I think it's painting with a broad brush just to focus on the auto sector.
0: Yeah, so agreed.
1: It's a far broader...
0: Whereas in other areas, I would take your point that while we aren't there yet, you know, the United States passed the CHIPS Act and is looking very closely at rare earth materials and trying to diversify sources from that front. So I do think, again, it's a guess at this stage. We don't really know how each individual country is going to react to all this. But I do think that there is a compelling argument that, frankly, just the Strait of Hormuz is going to be less critical 10 years from now than it was in 2025.
1: Mm-hmm.
0: From one component, you're going to have, most certainly you're going to have countries around the Middle East trying to find different means of routing their oil through pipelines and other sources that aren't close to Iran. From another component, you're going to have a lot of countries trying to diversify their energy supplies and building power plants that don't rely purely on oil and gas. But so all of those, I would expect, you know, long-term decreasing demand for some of those products. On the other hand, the other key lesson and the main lesson that the United States and China were able to teach the world during this event was, hey, you better stockpile some of this stuff. You know, and that'll be the piece that I think is fascinating. You know, we in the United States have had a strategic petroleum reserve since I actually don't know when it was created. But do you

0: what sort of lessons get taken away here, and what does that mean for the intermediate term for some of these prices? Because, yeah, the Chinese refilling their stockpiles, the U.S. refilling its strategic petroleum reserve, all of that serves to potentially elevate prices for longer. But it's been a long time since we've talked about anything other than, hey, if the Strait of Hormuz doesn't reopen, this is how bad energy markets could get. We finally moved past a little bit that focus for the time being.
1: No question about it. I'm surprised that we have seen oil dip so dramatically in the near term here, just because it does feel like there could be some potential fallouts from just everything that we've seen over the last 100-plus days, where we sit at West Texas Intermediate at $78 a barrel. It's just been a really precipitous drop, and I understand that it's energy futures trading that we're looking at here to a degree, but it just seems...
0: That's been my feeling about this since the very beginning of the war, is why aren't oil prices higher?
1: Yeah, I don't...
0: I mean, you have to be so utterly convinced that this is actually going to work to get oil prices down below $80 a barrel.
1: Right.
0: You have to be convinced that that Strait of Hormuz is going to be opening within weeks, that there is going to be an actual ceasefire, that everyone's going to sign on Friday and then successfully negotiate something new over the course of the next 60 days. And don't get me wrong, like, both parties don't seem to want to shoot at each other anymore. But... yeah, a lot needs to go right, I think, for oil prices to stay at $77.60 a barrel for the rest of this year. And, I don't know, there seems to be a little bit of counting chickens before they hatch here. But, again, that's my attitude. But you know what? I've been kind of wrong about my assumptions where oil prices should be.
1: Oil is so hard, to figure out where it's going to go. Yeah.
0: So, yeah, I don't know that my perspective on that is correct. But when we look at just the way things are lining up, I have a tough time understanding why it's as low as it is right now. But it is, and I will certainly take lower gas prices. Higher gas prices are more or less a tax on the American consumer, and seeing them come back down can only benefit the American consumer and much other areas of the market. We got to take a quick break. When we come back, I want to focus just a little bit more on this diversification of energy play and what it might mean for different, major players out there. And one of the main beneficiaries that people are pointing to is China. We'll

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1: In a heartbeat, you could be the difference.
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6: Paul, we will talk more about SpaceX later, but I think it was just important to point out that it's up another 13% today and just surpassed Microsoft on market capitalization. It had surpassed Amazon this morning and now surpassed Microsoft in terms of market cap in trading on day three of its debut in public markets. I'll just point out a few things here. So SpaceX, in terms of the value of its shares, is now worth more than Microsoft. SpaceX, in full year 2025, grew their revenue by 33% up to nearly $19 billion, which is interesting until you learn that Microsoft last year also grew their sales pretty substantially up to $282 billion. So 19 versus 282, you tell me which was the more valuable company. Their trailing free cash flow for SpaceX was negative because they've been pouring money into all sorts of different projects. Microsoft produced free cash flow of nearly $72 billion, EBITDA of $163 billion versus SpaceX's 6.6, and net income, you know, dwarfed SpaceX's. As has been pointed out by many, many major outlets, SpaceX trades at a price-to-sales ratio. You can't do a price-to-earnings because they don't have any. of over 100 now, and well over 100 now. All that I will say about SpaceX is you really better believe in the growth story of that company, because that's the only way you can justify any of these numbers. Don't get me wrong, Tesla has traded at these types of numbers for better part of a decade now, so you know, Elon Musk companies, for whatever reason, are able to fetch that higher valuation, but the scale of this one is pretty tough to wrap your arms around. Again, SpaceX surpassing both Amazon and Microsoft in terms of market capitalization to become, I believe, the fourth largest company in the world.
7: That's right. It's incredible. You know, certainly when the IPO was coming out with the $135 a share price tag, that was looked at as a pretty steep premium for investors to be willing to pay to get in on the IPO. It first publicly started trading about $150 a share. And here we sit, what are we, 3 days later?
6: Correct.
7: At $210 a share.
6: Yep.
7: It is really expensive, however you slice it. It will be very interesting to follow how it trends over the course of the next 3 to 6 months or so. We've talked about, I'm sure you guys have probably covered on the program, the idea that they only allotted, you know, 5% or maybe 5 to 10% of their public shares on that IPO offering.
6: Right.
7: So there's a lot of restricted shares from venture capital funds and from insider employees and things like that. So it'll be interesting to see how it trades out once some of those lockups start to sort of fall off and more shares become available.
6: Yep.
7: For sale.
6: Yeah. So, yeah, that is an important caveat here, that it's trading at these levels with a very limited quantity of shares available to change hands right now.
7: Right.
6: So that is an important caveat, but not a relevant one to the price today.
7: I wonder if it's some of the ETFs, you know, trying to pick it up and add into their funds. Yeah, interesting nonetheless.
6: Any theory is plausible at this stage. So we were talking before the break about the war in Iran, beneficiaries, and just changes to the global order. And when I think about just the structure of how the energy markets are set up right now, it's tough for me to paint a picture where China is not a huge beneficiary. Now, they do not produce really any of their own oil. They are very energy dependent when it comes to those traditional sources. But no country has spent more money or even percentage of their GDP in diversifying their energy supply away from pure play oil into other areas. Nor does any other country have the infrastructure to be able to build the type of nuclear, solar, wind power infrastructure that goes into all of that. Again, not that, to my knowledge, China's the biggest uranium producer or anything like that, but when you talk about turbines and everything else that
7: right.
6: goes into these plants, China is light years ahead of just about everybody else. Furthermore, any sort of rare earths that go into battery tech, light years ahead of everybody else here. And so I'm not, like I said before, I am not convinced that every country out there is going to really undertake this endeavor of diversifying their energy supply chain, and especially it might not go towards the highest tech stuff, right? We've seen Japan and South Korea burning a bunch of coal in their power plants, so maybe there's a coal resurgence out there. But on the margins, my bet would be that many Southeast Asian nations look at the events here and say, if this were to happen again, we need to have
7: a more
6: diversified supply
7: yeah.
6: chain of energy infrastructure, because relying on oil from the Middle East, while it's been stable since, you know, mid-2000s, was very suddenly not, and no guarantee that it remains so.
7: Exactly. You know, who knows if Iran is to pull this card again with the Straits. So that is the big takeaway that we have here, is that you, as certain countries that are energy reliant upon that Persian Gulf area, you need to find alternatives in order to get your energy and fuel. I don't want to make it seem too prisoners of the moment that, oh, you know, this is going to be an entire light switch decision where they just go entirely into renewables, some of these other countries we've mentioned here. But it is certainly that you need to have at least something else to go to. I'm sure, you know, the energy consumption gets back in line once everything's sort of past what we've seen here with the closure of the war and the reopening of the strait. But you need, clearly, if you're these countries, to have an alternative.
6: Yeah, no doubt. So we will, again, see how this shapes out. And by the way, I feel as though we're doing a little bit more of, like, stating that the strait is open. It's
7: true.
6: Not.
7: Very good point.
6: Like, no ships are navigating
7: it. Very good
6: point. According to reports, no ships are even starting up their engines on an elevated basis compared to last week. So there is very much a wait and see approach being taken here, and I have, not that this is predictive of much of anything, but I've been interested in monitoring betting markets when it comes to the Strait of Hormuz, because, again, not that they're indicative of what's going to happen, but it tells you where some people are placing their

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7: Most people don't think about it when you're young, but if you're a young family, meaning you've got minor children, you might not have a ton of assets yet, but you want to make sure that what you do have is protected for your children. 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Again, they're going to avoid probate. 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So just because you're young, folks, doesn't mean you shouldn't think about your estate planning. Sometimes it's not all about the money and the probate and the taxes, but more so about the family behind the estate plan.
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3: It's 10:34, and markets are currently mixed. The Dow Jones is up 324 points, or just over 0.6%. The S&P 500, however, is down 0.25%. NASDAQ is down just about under 0.5%, while oil is down just under 4%. Brent crude is down 3.34%. Gold is down just over 0.1%, and silver is down just under 0.4%. Meanwhile, online brokerage Robinhood is down over 1% after announcing it would lay off about 10% of its workforce. Robinhood expects to take around $20 million in charges for severance and benefit costs. Dave & Buster's stock is off over 2% on weaker-than-expected first-quarter results. The company earned 16 cents per share, well below the forecast of 60 cents per share. Revenue of $559.2 million also missed the $580 million consensus. Chemicals manufacturer Huntsman is off 17.5% after it agreed to merge with rival Olin in an all-stock deal. After the merger, the new company will name Olin Huntsman. The deal is expected to close in the first half of 2027. Olin shares are off about 6%. And finally, SpaceX has jumped over 7%, building on its already massive gains. Today, it surpassed both Amazon and Microsoft to be the fourth largest U.S. company. I am Ben Kitchen, and that was Wall Street Watch.
4: Every once in a while, we get a story that I'm not entirely sure what to do with, but I think is worth noting. So China reported that their consumer spending has fallen for the first time since COVID. So a few things about any statistics China-related. They don't get released without the express permission of the central authority, or if they do get released without that permission, then the people releasing them get sent off somewhere to do something different. I think the first thing I would take is I don't believe these numbers, but I do believe that the Chinese government wanted it reported that these numbers got out there. And usually what it means to me when you hear negative economic information coming out of China is that things are a lot worse and China has to report on it or else get, you know, accused of basically covering up all of the information. So I think that I'd be willing to say, yeah, it kind of makes sense that China's consumer is struggling right now, given that currency is devalued and the country is focusing so much on exports and continuing to develop their manufacturing base, that average consumer in China may have a tough time buying goods on the global market, especially with oil prices where they are right now.
5: Yeah, it seems to be illustrated by some of the data pieces mentioned here in this story, where if you look at wholesale prices, so basically what businesses are paying for goods, those are up 4% year over year. But if you look at just the general inflation that China has experienced in the same period of time, it's about 1.2%. So that information tells you that, yeah, businesses are paying more for goods, but yet consumers are not paying that full same 4% increase because there just isn't the demand appetite to substantiate the increase in prices across the board in different goods and services that China is buying. Now, some of this consumer spending data, they mentioned the caveat that there was a government subsidy program last year, which encouraged a lot of Chinese consumers to front-run purchases on EVs and household appliances. But the general trend, you know, we can question the validity of the numbers. The general trend from this piece is this idea the consumer has been weaker. That's been a trend for several years, even though I know this is the first reported decline.
4: Sure.
5: Since 2022, that's the feedback you've heard. But exports are surging dramatically. We did see that exports from China surged about 20% in dollar terms from January through May as a year-over-year look back.
4: Yeah. Hey, look, I think a number of different things could contribute to this, but the country is trying to focus a lot of efforts on AI development, without enough semiconductors to do so, or the at least the most cutting edge ones. And I'm not surprised that the consumer's kind of falling by the wayside. Speaking of the consumer, the U.S. Federal Reserve is going to be meeting on, already started meeting.

0: to do a little bit more of that. I'd like to cut interest rates, and I'd like to make this economy, you know, juice this economy even further, when it's pretty much the exact thing he disagreed with during the early, late 2000s, early 2010s. And so he faces that credibility issue of, hey, it looks like you are just kind of positioning yourself for this job. And so will he be able to regain that credibility in his first meeting, I think, is my main question.
1: Yeah, I think that's probably my main focus, too, is just, is the sentiment more similar to the platform that he ran on, this idea that he wanted to keep interest rates down? Or is there going to be, I won't say a pivot, but is there going to be some acknowledgement of the macroeconomic environment that we're in, which really necessitates Fed's keeping the rates where they are today?
0: I'll also point out, right, like, you know, I don't know where interest rates are going to be by year end in terms of, you know, the betting odds on this, right? The most likely outcome is that they are by year end about 0.25% higher than where they are now. So it's most likely outcome. You know, most outcomes have it to be higher than where they are right now. But that comes at a time when you have record equity issuance, right? We're having IPOs all over the place, publicly held companies issuing new shares. Massive debt issuance. We're going to be talking about how NVIDIA is trying to raise $20 billion worth of a debt offering right now. And at the same time, interest rates appear to be maybe even going up, which is going to make all of those things, or should make all of those things, more challenging. I'll be the first to admit, though, that changes in views on interest rates since the breakout of war in Iran have not affected markets one bit. And they traditionally would. If you're looking at, you know, especially growth stocks, which, guess what, you know, it's what's driving the market right now, no doubt, is people believing that these massive tech, AI, defense, space exploration companies are going to grow huge in the future. That growth erodes itself the higher that interest rates are. And so I do wonder if that starts to catch up to investors at any point. But again, for the time being, hasn't mattered to the moon on everything, and that's where things have gone.
1: Yes.
0: Let's take a quick break. When we return, Massachusetts voters exiting the state or saying that they might want to do so, and Rhode Island considering or signing into law a new tax. We'll cover both of those stories next.
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0: A new poll from Suffolk University and the Boston Globe asked some 500 voters in the Massachusetts area whether or not they've seriously considered moving and other considerations when it comes to the Massachusetts economy. While at least 70% of those polled said that they had enough money to live comfortably right now and weren't concerned about losing their jobs, another 28% said they've weighed seriously considered a move. And the most common reason for that move was the cost of living. Voters in lower income brackets were more likely to say they had seriously considered moving, which was, I suppose, if you're doing a poll of 500 people, that kind of makes sense. I also hear it echoed from very high income, high net worth people who are facing a new tax in Massachusetts. Yep. And higher property taxes than other areas. But for one in four plus people considering a move out of the state due to cost of living considerations, I guess my question would be, when you poll the average person across the country,
1: how do they feel about their states?
0: Is 28% significant? Yeah, I don't know. Like, that's one in four people are considering moving. Doesn't seem like a massive number. I know a lot fewer than that people actually relocate out of their state on an annual basis. But 1 in 4 doesn't seem all that high.
1: No, it's difficult to understand what to do with these numbers, because I do feel like if you polled 100 people, there's just always going to be a 20% that is dissatisfied or is looking to change things up in one direction or another. But how much does just answering a poll question with that negative sentiment that we're going to leave actually reflect in the numbers? I just think that particularly in the Northeast, we can slant to be a little negative at times and more open to this idea of like, I'm out of here. And, you know, someone in this piece mentioned, geez, Florida would be so much better. You know, the real estate's cheaper and there's no state income tax. Yeah, okay. There are some drawbacks with Florida, too. Like, the grass isn't always greener on the other side.
0: Alligators.
1: Hurricanes, flood
0: insurance.
1: Yeah, you know, I guess the point being that how much of this is just griping versus, you know, actual.
0: I
1: for the numbers.
2: I have some numbers for California and Florida from different universities that did polls.
1: Great.
2: California.

0: save any money for yourself. Or if you do, it's not going to be meaningful. So I do get that question all the time, and they don't like the answer. Like, no, you've already paid your taxes to Massachusetts. You'll pay some more when you die, but, you know, yeah, sounds great. I'm going to move to Florida, and then I lose my spouse. I'm 89 years old, and all my kids are in Massachusetts. Where do you think you're going to die?
1: Right.
0: Probably not going to be Florida.
1: Yeah, if you're making $10 million, a little different conversation, but to your point, most people in retirement not have the same sort of conversation.
0: I'm not addressing the $10 million income earner here. I'm addressing, well, even that $10 million income earner, you'll benefit more by leaving now rather than
1: later. Yeah, that's what I'm saying. Yeah, I agree.
0: But yeah, for the average person, you know, you end up paying the bulk of that taxes while you're working and pulling in that income. Speaking of retirement and those different stages of the life we face, we've got a new guide from the Armstrong Advisory Group. 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
0: If possible, the states seem to be getting more extreme in terms of the divergence between tax rates. Florida actively considering a cap on property taxes across the state, whereas Rhode Island now joining the club and signing in a new 8.99% tax rate on incomes over $1 million, following the Commonwealth of Massachusetts on that front. So I guess my main question that I have is, how long is New Hampshire going to be able to hold the line?
1: On the state income tax rate?
0: You know, like, their property taxes are quite high. Mm-hmm. You have more and more, sorry folks, but, you know, liberal Massachusetts folks moving up to New Hampshire and voting on things there. They've been able to hold the line on the income tax. They got rid of their dividend and capital gains. I think it was the capital gains tax. Or maybe it was just dividends. But, yeah, more and more states here in the Northeast are going that route. It makes New Hampshire a clear outlier and beneficiary in a lot of ways. Rhode Island, I mean, I don't need to get into my viewpoints on millionaires' taxes, but if Massachusetts had the problem of chasing millionaires out of the state because, hey, you can pretty easily get to, you know, New Hampshire or Vermont or Maine and avoid a lot of taxation, it's a lot easier to do that in Rhode Island.
1: That's true. Very true.
0: It's all the time we have in this hour of the Financial Exchange, but a lot more to cover in the second hour. Markets have turned negative. We'll cover that and more next on the Financial Exchange.

0: I was 24 when I had a stroke.
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1: But we can fight against our number one killer.
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4: Hi, everyone. I'm Mark Rosenthal. Here's what's happening overnight. We are talking about mainly clear and pleasant weather, temperatures in the 50s by dawn. Tomorrow, variable clouds and sun, slight chance of a sprinkler or shower, no big deal. Temperatures around 78. And on Thursday, variable clouds, warm and humid weather, 77 to 84. There might be a pop-up shower or thunderstorm. 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
0: Good morning. Welcome back to the Financial Exchange. Big news of the week this week continues to be the events in Iran, the president, his attendance at the G7, the looming deal with Iran to be signed and executed on Friday of this week. And what precisely do we see there in terms of agreed upon terms and energy deals? At the G7, the president's facing questions about commitments to Ukraine and the war there, as well as he did address a rumor from yesterday that came out about the U.S. investing in Iran or freeing up cash for Iran, and he adamantly denied those claims. So we will see what we hear on Friday of this week, and nothing from Tehran has come out to say, well, then the deal's off. Tehran did say that negotiations would be, Iran's foreign minister did say that new negotiations with the U.S. would start immediately following that preliminary deal signed on Friday. So, again, we at least have both parties agreeing in theory that there is a deal to be signed on Friday. What's in that deal? What does it actually mean for, you know, striking at each other or the ceasefire? Open question. how does Israel feel about all that? Open question. But for the time being, we seem to be on a path towards a deal being signed. And then what gets negotiated over the next 60 days will be obviously telling. Anything else on energy markets? I guess, you know, important to talk about just where energy markets have gone now, because oil prices are down a good 30% over the course of the last month or so. We peaked out during this conflict on West Texas crude at a price of,
3: going to go 110.
0: We peaked out
3: 105
0: back on no. April 7th, we peaked at $113 a barrel on the West Texas crude. We're now down to about $77 a barrel, so a massive swing there. I do expect gas prices to follow, though not one for one. We were looking at this earlier, actually, and the monthly correlation with oil prices to gas prices is about 70% correlated. So, you know, on average, over the course of the last 30 years or so, when oil prices have gone up by 10%, gas prices have followed by 7%. When oil prices have fallen by 10%, gas prices have fallen by 7%. It always seems to me that it follows immediately on the upside and not so much on the downside. Yep. But when you look at the data, actually, it doesn't trend out that way. It actually has shown a pretty universal correlation across the board, up and down, with, you know, different time periods signifying different things. On the AAA national average for gasoline, we're down now to $4.04 per share. That's up, or that's down from, what did I say, share?
1: Sure.
0: Per gallon.

0: Alan, thank you. That's down from where we were a month ago, which was at 452, and I think we peaked there around 460 during this cycle. So, yeah, we never got quite back to where we were in those 2022 levels for gasoline prices. Equities, as we open up the 11 o'clock hour in mixed territory, we've got the Dow Jones Industrial Average up 0.6%, the S&P down 0.1%, NASDAQ down 0.5% in early trading here, so we will see where all that goes, and then we have the Fed meeting tomorrow. Widely expected that interest rates will stay where they are, but Kevin Warsh's first press conference, so that'll be an interesting one.
1: Yeah, to me, all eyes from the market perspective today are on what we're about to dive into with SpaceX. I feel like that is really the prevailing story.
0: So let's dive in, Paul. SpaceX up 9%.
1: Biggest company in the world, Mike.
0: Okay. Fourth biggest company in the world. By what? Employees or revenue or profits?
1: By market cap. Okay. In terms of what the... And I think that's important to explain just briefly for listeners out there. Market cap is a way where you try to gauge the valuation of a company. So it takes the number of shares existing and then multiplies it by the price that the stock is trading at on a daily basis. And so, for example, NVIDIA is the largest at a little over $5 trillion. Then you've got Google, Apple, and what was Microsoft heading into today, but now is SpaceX as of recent trading action, where its market cap had touched as high as $2.95 trillion mid-morning. Microsoft's valuation is just shy of that, a mere $2.93 trillion. But it really just speaks to the fervor and support and enthusiasm that this market clearly has, particularly on the retail side of things, because retail investors were a big part of this IPO, yep, at least a third of it, and from what I've read here, are a big part of what we've seen in the early enthusiasm trading around SpaceX is a lot of retail investors clamoring for what is only about 4.2% of their shares that are accessible to publicly trade SpaceX.
0: Let's explain that, because that is a complicated story right there. So when we take a company like, let's take Google. So Google total outstanding shares. Just a moment.
1: Beep, boop, boop, boop.
0: Yeah, they've got about 12.2 billion

0: private equity firms. Those companies all own shares of SpaceX too, but in almost all of them, they're not allowed to sell them right now.
1: Correct.
0: So explain, I guess, why and how that works.
1: Yeah, so just to give the numbers behind what Mike was speaking of to apply them to SpaceX, you had just mentioned Google. So SpaceX has roughly about 13 billion shares outstanding. That 4 or 5% that we're speaking of that is in the public float is about 555 million of shares that are available to trade right now. Specific to the lockup, the other 12.5 billion here that are not available for publicly traded use and consumption, those are subject to lockups. And typically what you are accustomed to when a company goes public, it's a very straightforward that for 180 days, all of the shares are locked up. They can't be sold until you pass that period of time. SpaceX is a little bit different, where they're doing this in tranches, where there are these different checkpoints where a certain percentage of shares from an employee, for example, can be sold. You know, one of them is an earnings report. Another one is, you know, a specific period of time where it's 90 days from the public offering that occurred. So there's all these different checkpoints that these shares will come available. Elon Musk are subject to a different one. Him and a couple insiders, real big time insiders, they're subject to a year lockup. So there's all these different provisions in place for all sorts of different types of employees. But the point being for listeners out there that this is the tip of the iceberg in a sense, where the shares that are out there are a very small fraction of the total amount of shares. And if you're sitting on the other side,

0: trick. So by almost every possible way that you can think about it, if you are investing in SpaceX shares today, you are buying them, maybe speculatively, maybe not, but because you believe that there is a tremendous amount of growth to be had by this company, which, again, who am I to say whether or not that will take place? But that is absolutely the promise being made by Elon Musk, or the, not the promise because he's not allowed to make promises, but that is what he is attempting to convince the public of. And gotta be honest, it's gonna be some tough math to make those stories work.
1: Yeah, and it's important for us to note that I'm not saying that it's a bad company or anything like that. I mean, I think what they do is incredibly fascinating, but we're just looking at it purely from a numbers perspective, where you look at valuations and how similar companies may trade, and maybe you can argue that there aren't many similar companies to SpaceX. That's what investors are saying now, but that's the context that we just try to look at through here on the Financial Exchange.
0: Let's take a quick break. When we come back, trivia coming up next.
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3: 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And on this day in 1903, Henry Ford and 11 associated investors incorporated the Ford Motor Company. 21 years later, Ford's market cap passed $1 billion thanks to the success of the Model T. Today's question, of the top 10 global car companies by market cap, where does Ford rank? Of the top 10 car companies in the world by market cap, where does Ford rank? 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
4: So a few months ago now, Anthropic released a new, or they didn't release, they created a new model, the Claude Mythos 5. And early on, they came out and said, look, this model is so powerful in what it can do that we're not releasing it to the general public. We have spoken with a number of governments and key organizations across United States and international groups, and are releasing this model to them instead. And by powerful, what they meant is that it was extraordinarily good at detecting errors in code that A, could be patched using the tool, or B, could be attacked and used to access vulnerable systems. And so my read on that was initially, that's a pretty good marketing ploy to be able to say, hey, this thing's so powerful, we're not releasing it. But then soon thereafter, you had a meeting with, Jay Powell and Scott Bessent and a bunch of banking executives about this exact model. And I said, you don't really get those two people in a room together unless there's something serious going on. And over the course of the last few months, it's been made clear that, oh, yeah, this is that powerful. And large institutions all over the place have been using it to try and patch their systems before it gets released to the general public so that they don't get completely taken down by hackers. And again, in the 21st century, that is pretty critical when we talk about access to, for instance, the banking system, digital payments, and all sorts of critical items. I mean, half of our grids are online, like all sorts of medical records, all sorts of things that could potentially be accessed here. Last week, Claude still hasn't, or Anthropic hasn't released the new Mythos model to the general public. They still deem that too problematic. Instead, they created a new model called Fable 5. And from my understanding of it, they basically created this model with a bunch of safeguards around it that didn't make it dumber, but rather, if you prompted it to do or asked certain questions, it would kick you out of the Fable 5 model into a dumber model. Mm-hmm. So basically, hey, you know, user tries to create code to infiltrate a banking system software. Okay, yeah, that's a you know, guardrail that we put in place, and you're booted out and put into one of the lower models. Or you try and use it to create chemical weapons or any of those types of things. Yeah, bumps you out. On Friday afternoon, the Commerce Department sent Anthropic a letter saying that basically they wanted them to restrict that cutting-edge Fable 5 to anyone other than U.S. citizens. So any foreign national access to that Fable 5 and Mythos 5 models, they didn't want to happen. Anthropic pretty quickly said, we have no means to do so, so we're pulling the model entirely, and removed access to it almost immediately in order to comply with it, because there is no way for them to go around and detect, hey, Paul, the new user of this.

report, which showed, what, 6.5% year-over-year inflation. Mm-hmm. And key cooling off occurring in goods inflation specifically. We're starting to see some stuff in services, but by and large, what we were seeing was goods inflation beginning to cool off. The headline reports that we saw this morning for January were slightly higher than expectations, but I would say within a range of overall

0: this stuff, because somebody else, even if they don't get Mythos soon, somebody else is going to develop something that's 90% as good at detecting these issues and attacking them. Whether it's a Russian research lab, a Chinese research lab, you know, somebody that's less friendly to the United States is probably going to get their hands on something pretty compelling rather soon. And so it's this dangerous game of, hey, do we release this? Do we not release it? I don't have a firm answer, by the way. I'm not saying the government's made a mistake on this. It does seem to represent a national security risk, but I don't know how long you can hold it back without facing other threats from, you know, other actors that are a little bit less beholden to U.S. restrictions. We've got to take a quick break. When we come back, Wall Street Watch is coming up next.
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8: 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So many people think there's just one type, but this particular type where you're trying to protect it from the cost of long-term

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4: Well, markets are still currently mixed. The Dow Jones is leading the way on the positive front, up 0.8% or 406 points. The S&P 500 is off 12 points or a little over 0.1%. And the NASDAQ's off 92 points or 0.32%. Meanwhile, oil is now not going to tell me on CNBC. Thank you very much. Gold is off 0.2%. Silver's off 0.4%. Meanwhile, online brokerage Robinhood is down 3% after announcing it would lay off about 10% of its workforce. Robinhood expects to take around $20 million in charges for severance and benefit costs. Dave & Buster's stock is down 3.5% on weaker than expected first quarter results. The company earned 16 cents per share, well below the forecast of 60 cents per share. Revenue of $559.2 million also missed the $580 million consensus. Chemicals manufacturer Huntsman is down 20% after it agreed to merge with rival Olin in an all-stock deal. After the merger, the new company will be named Olin Huntsman. The deal is expected to close in the first half of 2027. Olin shares slipped around 2.5%. And finally, SpaceX jumped another 11%, building on its already massive gains. It has surpassed both Amazon and Microsoft today to be the fourth largest U.S. company. I am Ben Kitchen, and that is Wall Street Watch. Time to pay off a little bit of trivia here. The question was, out of the top 10, where does Ford rank by market cap of global car brands? The answer would be 8. Today's winner is Richard in Quincy. He'll be taking home a Financial Exchange Show t-shirt. We play trivia every day here on the Financial Exchange. 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
5: So we were talking about Anthropic and the government ban on their Fable 5 model. It wasn't a full-on ban, but it said they couldn't release it to foreign nationals, which they had no ability to do. And Anthropic has been apparently in D.C., you know, lobbying, meeting with the administration to try and find a way to be able to release this and AI get paid. But at the same time, I for the structure of AI. So to give a moment and paint a picture here, what's being promised right now are these massive data centers that are, you know, located wherever really you can get to build them, but, you know, here domestically for reasons of national security, also reasons of practicality, right? You can't very easily send the signal to China and back and get a reasonable response from your AI system that's timely and able to be used effectively. Maybe you can do it in space, I don't know. But that's been the idea, is, hey, we're going to have these massive data centers that do all the processing power, and just like we've seen for the last few decades, more and more computing power is going to be done at centralized locations rather than in a server in your closet at the office, which, again, for anybody that's worked for any sort of business, you used to have just a server that would sit in your closet, and that would be where you stored all your files and ran your machines, and now it's all done at, you know, most of the time, a centralized hub like Microsoft or Amazon, who do this stuff. If a texter pointed this out to us yesterday, and you know, so I'll read his text. Someone put Fable 5 on GitHub. That's how locals use. If one is truly building with AI, local source is the only secure way. This has been proven countless times already with API access changes, etc. So already there's been this concern among some industries like healthcare and financial services of, hey, if I put information into this system, is it actually secure? Like, mm-hmm. where does it go? Prove to me that it's actually able to be secured and that it's my data and it's not going to be just out there, because there's a lot of proprietary stuff here.

0: reports that we saw this morning for January were slightly higher than expectations, but I would say within a rounding error of overall expectations for what we would see from the headline numbers. So let's start right there. Headline inflation up 0.5% month over month. I believe expectations were for a 0.4% increase. Year over year, 6.4% year over year. So a decline from last month, but again, slightly hotter than was anticipated, I believe.
1: Yeah, I think we'd been lulled into a sense in markets, not us, just collectively we, the whole country.

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2: 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We've covered Alphabet, Google's parent company, and their plans to raise some $80 billion worth of equity sales. We had SpaceX raising $75 billion via IPO. Anthropic and OpenAI are each expected to raise $60 billion apiece from their IPOs. And Amazon has raised roughly $54 billion in debt earlier this year. I'm conflating different things. Equity sales are different from debt offerings, but they are all ways of raising money for companies to spend on different things. And I don't know if NVIDIA is going to be successful with their debt sale, how they define success. I wouldn't know how to measure that. What I do sense is that the structure of the market is changing dramatically right now. In 2024, S&P 500 companies spent nearly they spent $942.5 billion in stock buybacks. Mm-hmm. So this is companies going out, buying stock on the public market, and basically removing it from the outstanding shares, putting it in treasury and buying back their own shares. What we're now seeing is the complete reversal of that. And by the way, when you buy back your own stock, what you're doing is making every share that's outstanding a little bit more valuable on the margin, because you're removing, again, back to the equation that Paul laid out for us, your market capitalization is price of your shares multiplied by the number of outstanding shares. It would seem to me that we are very much moving away from an environment where companies are interested in buying back their stocks and into an environment where they are interested in spending a whole bunch of money on AI development. And I'll be the first to say, like, I have criticized stock buybacks in the past, not that I want policy to shape them, but I've just looked at it and said, this company has nothing more interesting to spend their cash on than buying back their own shares. That's interesting to me. They don't see a path for growth.
3: Right.
2: Now everybody seems to see a path for growth, but what does that do to equity markets over the, over the short term? If you do not have that lever of just, hey, cash is coming to the system, these companies are buying back all their shares using the profits that they're generating, now instead you have this market environment where all of those profits that those companies are generating, instead of buying back shares, are going into R&D and CapEx.
3: Mm-hmm.
2: That is a fundamentally different environment that we're entering into than what we've seen for the last several decades in markets.
3: It is. It's a big shift. And ultimately, the precarious spot that it could leave markets in is that oftentimes when there is a new technology, there's heavy investment, and you're talking about the mechanics of heavy investment right now from NVIDIA and many others raising capital to invest in R&D and to build out this data center capacity. But oftentimes, it is not a perfect path of symmetry to the investment generating immediate returns on capital. You hope that it's as efficient as possible, but sometimes there can be a lag there, and that lag would create consternation in the markets and cause potential sell-offs if they're not getting the required return on the investment that all these hyperscalers are making to build out these AI infrastructure plays. And that looms, I think, as a market concern. Certainly not for, it appears at least, the next 3 to 6 months. There continues to be a tremendous amount of enthusiasm to spend on this technology, but that is something that I feel like, and as investors, you have to sort of just be cognizant of.
2: Again, this all could be a good thing, because spending a bunch of money in the United States could lead to more jobs, more opportunities for Americans. What I feel comfortable saying, though, is I don't remember a time that I've spent investing where it seems there's more execution risk out there in markets than ever before. Like, that's impossible to measure. I fully recognize that. But I can't think of a time that I've spent investing where companies are levering themselves up to such a degree that, hey, they really need to execute on these plans and execute well in order for the payoff to be there.
3: To be clear on that lever up phrase, like, I'm not concerned on these hyperscalers in terms of,

0: bankruptcy levering up, like taking on too much debt, but levering up from the sense of like, hey, we're investing a lot. They're investing a lot in this technology. You need to see the returns commensurate with that investment. Or as an investor, you're not going to be willing to pay the same premium that you are for their shares. Yeah, that I can get behind.
1: Let's take a quick break. When we come back, Stack Roulette is next.
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0: expectations for what we would see from the headline numbers. So let's start right there. Headline inflation up 0.5% month over month. I believe expectations were for a 0.4% increase. Year over year, 6.4% year over year. So a decline from last month, but again, slightly hotter than was anticipated, I believe.
1: Yeah, I think we'd been lulled into a sense in markets, not us, just collectively we, the whole country, investors, however you want to think.

0: and not just, you know, like, I've seen other videos of people in other parts of the country, like, experiencing barbecue for the first time, and all sorts of different stuff.
1: The all-you-can-eat chips and salsa is, like, baffling Japanese visitors in Texas.
0: I've really enjoyed the extra warnings out there that, if anybody hasn't seen, like, extra warnings about not swimming at some of the beaches, especially if you see seals or sea lions, like, hey, you might not be familiar with this, but, you know, sharks everywhere around here. So if you didn't see Jaws in the last 50 years and you're visiting for the first time, maybe don't swim on that beach where you see all the seagulls circling the ocean and a bunch of sea lions out there. That would be pretty tragic. But, yeah, there's been a lot of different aspects of this that have been really fun. Chuck was talking about this yesterday, how prices were actually falling. And since that first game, prices have started going up again on these tickets because everybody's looking
1: wants
0: at
1: to experience
0: like,
1: it.
0: Wow, this looks like a pretty fun take. Right. Like, I want to get down to Gillette and watch that game. So, yeah, another game this evening. And again, we're focusing on the stuff here locally. But, you know, same things going on in MetLife, Miami, Texas, West Coast as well, and pretty entertaining stuff.
2: Another classic rivalry at Boston Stadium tonight. Norway, Iraq.
0: Yeah, Norway and Iraq. They got a lot of chances to face off against each other, obviously. And, yeah, those two countries will be facing off this evening in Boston Stadium. I want to know who responded to this 48,000 diner poll.
1: I was surprised by this.
0: Ranking McDonald's as their number one fast food brand choice. Are you kidding me, people? Some 11,600 people ranked McDonald's as their top pick here. And I think the specific question was which fast food restaurant they'd choose for their next meal.
1: Hmm.
0: And so the ranking here that you got was McDonald's with nearly 40%, Chick-fil-A, Wendy's, Burger King, Taco Bell, Subway, KFC, Domino's, Dairy Queen, and Arby's rounding out that top 10 in terms of most likely consideration there for your next meal. The only thing that comes to mind for me on this is availability.
1: Right.
0: So, like, if I live in the middle of nowhere, I'm not going to find a Chick-fil-A. I might not even find a Wendy's. I will always find a McDonald's.
1: Right.
0: So I suppose there's something to that. But I got to be honest. If I'm given the choice of any of these places, if I'm ranking these ones in my head, Chick-fil-A is on top, followed by Wendy's. Dairy Queen might be up there. I'll take Domino's over McDonald's. No offense, McDonald's. Just... yeah, I mean, Subway, Taco Bell, Arby's, those are all at the bottom of my list. But, yeah, McDonald's is not maybe even top three.
1: When I saw this, I just immediately thought that Chick-fil-A won it easily. But shocking that McDonald's, it's got to be a proximity locations thing.
0: Yeah, I suppose so. That's all the time we have on today's Financial Exchange. Markets are mixed as we close out the program. NASDAQ now off 0.5%. S&P 500 down 0.1%, and the Dow Jones Industrial Average now up 0.9%. We'll be back tomorrow for a Fed day. Have a great rest of your afternoon, everybody. We'll see you then.

0: Hi, this is Chuck and Mike from the Armstrong Advisory Group. We've got a guide available this month on required minimum distributions. And, Mike, I want to talk about common mistakes that we see.
1: Sure.
0: Let's start first. People not understanding the difference between inherited and non-inherited IRAs.
1: Yeah, so if you've ever inherited an account that is retirement in nature, you've dealt with these complicated rules. And to make it more complicated, the rules have changed over the last several years. But suffice to say, unless you meet some very specific scenarios, in most cases, if you inherited an account from a non-spouse, then you're going to have 10 years to empty that account, pay any of the taxes that are due on it, and move along. But in addition, there are annual required minimum distributions, and it is very complicated.
0: What about a situation where someone tries to delay taking their RMD? 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
1: Well, one, if you delay your first year RMD, then you're going to have to take two in the same year, and that can really add to the tax burden. 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
3: Hi, everyone. I'm Mark Rosenthal. Beautiful is the weather word on this Tuesday afternoon with lots of sun, a few weather clouds around. It'll be mild and dry. Temperatures not far from 80. Overnight, clear skies. Temperatures in the upper 50s. Tomorrow, variable clouds. Slight chance of a late shower. It'll be mild. Temperatures in the upper 70s. And on Thursday, variable clouds. It'll be warm and muggy. Temperatures 77 to 84. There could be a pop-up shower or thunderstorm. 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
7: 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Hi, this is longtime Boston broadcaster Candy O'Terry. 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When bad things happen, you really have two choices. You can give up or you can give it all you've got. Hi, this is Candy O'Terry. Welcome to the story behind her success.

0: grateful to this day because she basically is in the medical world and asked a bunch of her doctor friends, who would you send your wife to? And three of the five of them came back and said Dr. Barbara Smith.
1: So interesting because, the hair on my arms just went up when you said that. I have interviewed Barbara Smith many years ago for another program I did called Exceptional Women. And she is known far and wide as just literally a mentor to so many female breast surgeons, not just in this market, but all across the country. So tell us about those early conversations with Barbara.
0: I remember sitting down with her, and Dr. Tagian was my radiologist. And at the time, it's all foreign language to you. You know, you're drinking from a hose. This is not your everyday language. All I remember, though, feeling is that I am in the best hands possible, given this prognosis. And so they took me down this path and said, these are your choices. This is what we're recommending. And at the end of the day, I just decided to do a full double mastectomy and reconstruction. It was very aggressive. And what they had learned when they went in to do my surgery is that it was almost like a leapfrog. It had jumped to four lymph nodes, and they ended up taking out five on either side just for good measure. And I'm, again, so glad that they do what they do because they knew what to do, and it just saved me. It gave me the opportunity to sit here and talk about it.
1: What was your first thought when you found out you had breast cancer?
0: I just said, I don't want to die.
1: How old were your children?
0: They had just turned 3 and 5, and we had just celebrated their birthdays.
1: We all find strength in different places. You found yours in the most unlikely place, in your closet. Tell us that story.
0: I did. I have always loved color. I always love wearing color. And I had these like bright pink ballet flats, and I thought, you know what? I am going to shower, I'm going to put on a cute sundress, and I am going to feel good when I step into this like really overwhelming place. So it was then that I said, I'm going to wear these when I go to my treatments. And the ironic thing was that the connection it created with my girls, it's like they kind of knew, okay, mom is going for her treatments, she's coming back, and it just stuck with us. And I kept thinking, wouldn't it be pretty great if I could have my girls wearing these same shoes as I stepped out the door? They knew everything felt okay. They knew I was going to be coming back. And ever since I got through all of this journey, I just kept coming back to that and that connection. And I thought, you know what, if it did it for me and my family, maybe it would help others who are going through this and just give this piece of connection and give them courage every day.
1: Well, when you say that you found some old ballet flats, were you once a ballet dancer?
0: I was not.
1: Or were these just kind of looked like ballet flats, right?
0: They were just your typical fashion.
1: Because I had it in my head, maybe she was a ballerina and she put on her ballet shoes. I don't know.
0: I wish. No. The closest I got to ballet was doing a dance line in high school.
1: Let's go back to your double mastectomy.
0: Yeah.
1: Overwhelming.
0: Unbelievable.
1: How did you get through that?
0: I don't know. I mean, it was a big blur. If you have the opportunity, go find a place that you can actually rest for 5 days and just be alone and focus on the recovery piece. My family went in and got my husband and I a hotel room, and we stayed on the Boston Common for 5 days, and it was the most excruciating pain I had really ever endured. And I'm grateful that I just had my husband next to me kind of getting me through every single night. I had tubes put in, and it's constant drainage and the stitches, and it was so uncomfortable.
1: You also went through 8 grueling rounds of chemotherapy. How'd you get through that?
0: One treatment at a time. My sister-in-law and all of my sister-in-laws and my mother-in-law, they all made these bracelets. We called them bravelets. And basically every chemo treatment, we would all take one off. Everybody would send pictures that day, like, thinking of you can do this. Talking about getting through this, I think the amazing part that I had that I think you're lucky enough to have is if you're surrounded by these people that are just lifting you up and helping share in this journey, good or bad, and it helped tremendously.
1: One of the things that I've been telling people that helped me the most in my breast cancer journey was the fact that I had my husband by my side. And if you don't have a partner, ask a neighbor,
0: right?
1: Ask your best friend from high school,
0: yes.
1: Ask somebody
0: yes.
1: to be your person.
0: Yes.
1: And don't think for one minute that you're being brave to do this by yourself. Right. Please don't do that. What do you say when I say those words? I see the tears are falling right down your face. You've got to find someone to be your person.
0: You do, and I think the thing is everybody wants to help.

0: They just don't know how.
1: You don't know, and you don't know if you can accept that help.
0: Yes.
1: Get over yourself.
0: Yes.
1: You totally need it.
0: And they all want to.
1: You kept those flats during your treatment, and you wore them, like you said, every treatment. And people started to notice them. What kind of reaction did you get from your pink shoes?
0: I had this amazing nurse, Claire, which I thought was also kind of an angel. It's my daughter's name.
1: High five to the nurses, by the
0: Honestly,
1: way.
0: Honestly, I am eternally grateful for them every day showing up. It just became kind of this thing, and it created connection. And it's really one of the overall missions of these shoes now is just this connection that I hope it brings to people.
1: Well, creativity is hard enough when you are healthy, never mind when you are battling a breast cancer diagnosis and enduring all the things you did. The mastectomy, the chemo, the reconstruction, the radiation. Was there, though, a moment when you said, hold on, I'm going to do this. Poppies with purpose.
0: Yes. So it started because during radiation, I was surrounded by a lot of women that were my mother's age, my grandmother's age, and there was another gal who was just as young as I was at the time. Her name was Jen, and Jen ended up passing away, and she had a daughter. And I remember when this happened, I thought, I have to do this for her. Like, I have to do this, because now I can send a pair of shoes to her daughter, and her daughter can maybe think of her mom and all that she went through and be proud of her for being on this journey and fighting through it as hard as it was. And it just kind of, it was that aha moment, as Oprah says. I just feel like there comes a point in your life where it's like, you just got to take the chance and see where it leads you.
1: Tell us about Poppies with Purpose.
0: As I had mentioned, you know, this just stuck with me for a few years, and it was actually COVID that really pushed it into high gear. I had all this creativity and this energy that I had to get out. You know, we weren't leaving our house, and I was surrounded with my children, and we're working on creative projects, and I just thought, you know what? I am going to figure out how to do this. So everything in my life, I like to ask questions. I like to find the connections, and I started asking around, you know, does anybody in my community know a shoe designer? I have all these images. I have these sketches. Like, I just need somebody to help me bring this to life and really understand how this all works. Lo and behold, an old neighbor in the city knew somebody and connected me. And fast forward, we were on Zoom calls weekly. It just became

0: researchers.
1: How did you decide who you wanted to support and talk about these female researchers?
0: So the female researchers, it is a group called Research HERS, and they capitalize the H-E-R-S. And I got introduced to this lovely group a couple years ago, and it's a small group within the American Cancer Society. I was an ambassador for them, and it just kind of seemed like the right place to give to. So last year we donated $1,700, which I was very proud of for our first year out of the gates. Obviously, I want to continue to grow that every single year. But as this unfolded and doing different markets and pop-ups and getting invited to different events, I got introduced to this amazing organization called Runway for Recovery, and they benefit local families. So any money that you donate, it is going to help a woman who's going through breast cancer treatment, who needs help with groceries, who needs help with cleaning, daycare, etc. And the woman that runs it, Olivia Boger, has just done an incredible job. And I just thought, this is who I want to be a part of and partner with her.
1: There are three colors. Obviously, pink is for breast cancer.
0: Correct.
1: But you have two other forms of cancer you are raising awareness for.
0: Yes. So actually, right now, I'm wearing my navy. And navy is the color for colon cancer. That was just an important color, an important cancer, because it's one of the most preventable. And then we introduced orange. It's called Knockout Orange. And that is two types of cancers. It's kidney and leukemia.
1: Well, everything about the presentation of Poppies with Purpose is symbolic, including the poppy pattern for the shoe bag, inspired by

0: my mom was home with us and loved it. I mean, every day we'd come home from school, there would always be like fresh cookies, homemade bread.
1: Pretty idyllic.
0: Yes, she loved it. And she was creative. So we were always doing crafty stuff.
1: Tell us about your college experience. Where did you go to college, and did you know what you wanted to do with your life?
0: I went to a local university in Illinois. I went to Illinois State University and had a ball. I met some of the closest friends through the sorority that I joined there. And to this day, we do a girls' trip almost every year. I think college for me was really finding myself. I majored in graphic design, and I remember my senior year, I had that aha moment that I wanted to be an interior designer. And I remember sitting with my parents, and they were like, well, that's 2.5 more years. Are you sure you want to commit to that? And I remember all of us at the time said, no, but I wish I had, because I ended up going back to school for interior design later in my 20s.
1: You have a background in architecture and interior design, as you've said. Tell me about your career before breast cancer, because you've mentioned that you really have always been a working mom.
0: I have, and it's because I loved my job. I kind of fell into this architecture interior design world working for this wonderful company called Herman Miller, and they've been around for over 100 years. And I attribute a lot of my brand to what I have learned working for them. Everything they do is about purpose. Everything that they make has a reason behind it.
1: Entrepreneurship is not for the faint of heart, because it's you. You are at the center of it all. You are the driving force. What do you think, then, is the key to success as an entrepreneur?
0: I think it's showing up every day, Candy. I think as fearful, as tired, as stressful, I think it's every day. It's showing up and doing a little bit more and maybe reaching that one more person that you want to reach out to and connect with and have a podcast with. You know, I think it's truly that. And I also think when you believe in something, I think that is just the force behind all of it. And I think when you look around at so many people that have been successful, it's something that they believed in so much that they just don't stop until they kind of get to where they're at.
1: How did motherhood change you?
0: It changed me for the better. To be able to see life through your children's eyes, I think, has been pretty incredible. But also to try and teach them the things that you want them to learn, but also let them be, you know, and let them kind of become this person they are. I don't know, my husband and I, over the years, you know, we have two girls who are now 16 and 14. And I look back at this diagnosis and all that we've done in that time, and I'm here. I get to see it. And I think because of that, it's made me way more grateful and made me really be in the moment. And I don't want to miss lacrosse games. I don't want to miss cross-country meets. And being able to do that, I think, can give you a really fulfilling life.
1: Every breast cancer survivor I have ever interviewed has told me breast cancer changes you from the inside out. Mm-hmm. Truth?
0: 100%. Like you said, it's a club you don't ever want to join, but when you're in it, you just meet the most incredible people who would do anything for you.
1: Survivorship is hard, and I'm starting to learn all about that. I'm at the very beginning of this journey, so you are a role model for me, Lisa. How do you cope with the worry? I call it the little soundtrack mm-hmm. in the back of my mind that never was there before, that says, my body made breast cancer mm-hmm. and it could do it again.
0: It's there. I mean, I have it. I used to have it every single minute that the chemo, the radiation, you know, it's just there. It's this elephant in the room. And I think as time goes by, it goes further and further back in your mind. But as you get older, you start to feel aches and pains, and now you're like, oh gosh, do I need to go to the doctor for this, or am I just sore from a workout? Or, you know, it's always there, unfortunately, but I think if you've got amazing doctors and being able to email them, hey, is this something I need to be concerned with, then I can move forward without too much worry.
1: What about milestones for you? How about when you got to that 5-year mark?
0: Oh my gosh, it just seemed like 50. You know, it's like, okay, I did it. And then my oncologist said, okay, we're going to do 5 more years on tamoxifen. I'm like, oh God, okay, that's fine.
1: You know, one of the things that you did mention to me in one of our email interchanges, I'm going to start tamoxifen in April. They're giving me a little break between the radiation and the beginning of the tamoxifen, okay. Which is a hormone suppressant therapy. Fun times. Hot flashes, anyone? Okay. But 10 years for you. I'm complaining about 5.

0: years. You are totally my role model.
1: You're going to be great. You'll be fine. I figured out what I could and could not eat. I mean, there were triggers. I mean, I barely drank, but red wine would instantly set it off. Chocolate. I mean, some spices, like all these things. I just...
0: You guys can't see the sad look on my face, but it's there.
1: But then I felt like my body kind of figured out a rhythm, and yours will too.
0: Yeah. There has been tremendous growth for Poppies with Purpose. Congratulations.
1: Thank
0: what
1: you.
0: Is your goal?
1: My goal is truly to bring these shoes into a bigger part of this kind of journey for people. I just actually had my first meeting with a large cancer institution to talk about a partnership with them. Does that mean having it in their gift shop? Does that mean helping create a shoe that's just specific to them, that we could customize, have their own quote put in there?
0: Oh, that's great.
1: I really want to just make this mainstream so that when you think, what am I going to do other than a gift card or a casserole? It's just that one extra thing that could arrive in the mail and really brighten someone's day.
0: Can you offer some breast cancer wisdom to a woman who is listening to this program today, who has just learned she has breast cancer? What do you wish you knew when you first got started?
1: I think don't go to the internet. Do not go and Google. What I found helpful to me was finding the people in my life, whether it's doctors, friends, and asking, okay, do you know somebody who's gone through this? Who were their doctors? Can they help me? Can you connect me? I just feel like when you go on the internet and you start Googling, you just read so much stuff that might not really be true or appropriate for you. And just trust your instinct. If you meet a doctor and you are not feeling 100% like that they're going to fight for you and have this care, keep looking. It's okay. It is okay.
0: Three questions we ask everyone who sits where you are today. When an obstacle is in your path, how do you get around it?
1: Two things I do. I feel like I noodle on stuff for a while until this light bulb goes off, and then I say, okay, this is what I'm going to do. Or I'm just a heads down, I'm going to power through this, I'm going to go out and I'm going to go for a run and see what I think about. It depends on the situation, but for me, it's really just powering through it and not being afraid.
0: What's the best piece of advice you've ever received? Can you pass that along to our listeners today?
1: It is actually one of my favorite quotes, and actually I pulled it up because it's something that I look at a lot. It's a Maya Angelou, and it's, I've learned that people will forget what you said, people will forget what you did, but people will never forget how you made them feel.
0: It's hanging on my wall in my house. It's you and me connecting again.
1: It is.
0: All-time favorite quote. You know, after all these years of interviewing women, I have come to the conclusion that we do see our lives in chapters, right? And if I'd asked you 20 years ago what you thought success was or meant, you'd probably have a different answer. But right now, what does success mean to you?
1: It's showing up and having these goals, whether they're big or small. And for Poppies, it is just getting the word out every single day and really connecting with people that are going to feel the connection with these and be in a parking lot and have a stranger come up to them and say, are those Poppies? And what's your story? Why are you wearing them?
0: Lisa, I want to say thank you so much for being our guest today.
1: Candy, thank you.
2: 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And thank you so much for listening. I'm always on the lookout for the next woman to profile. So if you know someone I should feature on the show, please reach out and nominate her today. 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I'll have a new inspiring story for you next week. And remember, when we lift each other up, we all rise. What's your story? I can't wait to hear it.

0: watered down and building more soil with grasses and plants. 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
6: Your Power Hour of inspiring stories continues with part 2 of the story behind her success. This week's guest is a pioneer. She's a trailblazer when it comes to holistic healthcare. Hi, this is Candy O'Terry. Welcome to the story behind her success. Her mantra, to help sick people become well and to help healthy people stay healthy. Her name is Dr. Ann Doggett, and this is her story. Dr. Ann, Welcome to the show.
7: Thank you, Candy. I'm so excited to be here.
6: Thank you. Okay, so you established this holistic healthcare practice.

0: This back in 1989. Take us back to those early days, and what did you offer to your patients at that time?
1: In 1989, I had just graduated from chiropractic college. So my primary treatment at that time was chiropractic. Although in chiropractic, we always say physical, chemical, emotional stress can lead to disruptions in the spinal alignment. So we always spoke about nutrition and stress management.
0: What's the mission of Whole Body Solutions?
1: The mission is to provide information and motivate people to take action in their life so they can be their best version of themselves.
0: And does it mean that you need to be a little bit more alert about what's going on in your body? Because I think we walk through our lives all day long and we just don't think about this body until there's something wrong with it.
1: It's not uncommon for people to get more motivated when they can't do what they enjoy doing. When there's a symptom, you know, it is the body's communication method with us. And if we listen to it, it's a terrific communication method. And if we ignore it, those symptoms can get stronger.
0: Do you feel like a pioneer, a trailblazer? Because back in 1989, I'm sure there were people who said, what the heck is she doing? But now it's much more widely accepted, not just chiropractic, but holistic healthcare.
1: People were not as aware of our therapies or natural approaches to health and well-being or how their choices might affect their health outcome. So yes, there's been a growing awareness. I would say we were some of the first to be speaking of about that.
0: Describe holistic healthcare to me. Is it another way of looking at illness from the inside out?
1: We like to think of it as a comprehensive approach. So we say health is a mosaic. So it's really a reflection of your genetics coupled with your stress factors. And that could be physical stress. You know, I just started a new activity. I work on a job where I have some postural repetitive movements, stress, physical. I had an accident. I had a slip. I had a fall. Stress could be emotional. And when we talk about holistic approach, we really do want to assess the entire individual. So there are times in life, you know, maybe you just had a baby or you're changing jobs or your relationship status is changing or you had a loss. These types of emotional experiences can affect our energy. And it's not the emotions that are good or bad, they're energy. And the way that we have learned primarily to manage these emotional energies can affect our health as well. So when we talk about the whole person, your physical, your chemical, your emotional. On the chemical front, it's what are you choosing to put in your body? Are you choosing protein and vegetables, which will give you the energy you need to get accomplished what you want to in your day? Or are you not aware that having a bagel to start the day or pasta at lunch might leave you feeling low energy? So we like to look at the entire picture. So your genetics is only a piece of that. We'll all have tendencies. If I'm out of balance in my life, I might get a migraine headache. Somebody else may get a lower back pain or a neck symptom or a digestive symptom. So we all have different ways in which we manifest out of balance.
0: 34 years have come and gone since you first got started. And you've really built a robust practice. So tell us what services you provide to your patients these days. It's a long list, I know that.
1: So we started with chiropractic, and then I found that there were a number of our patients that I would do the chiropractic alignment and they would have some relief, but maybe their issues would come back or they wouldn't resolve as completely as I had hoped. That's when I really started to look into nutrition. So I went back and I got a master's degree in nutrition, and we provided traditional nutrition advice. So if you had headaches, we might look at magnesium levels. And if you had low energy, we might look at your iron level. And I found that that was helpful as well, but not the entire picture. So I got the master's in nutrition, and then I got certified in herbal medicine when I understood the healing power of plants in their natural form and being the original pharmacy. So we provide herbal counsel as well. We have some unique tools there because we have an apothecary where we import our liquids from Australia and New Zealand because they're pharmaceutical grade and they're regulated more stringently by the governments there. And it allows me to customize formulation. So if you need more than one herb, which is

0: advocates in regenerative medicine. We're using Wharton's jelly, which is the lining of the umbilical cord, to source materials that have things like growth factors and cytosomes and things that can bring inflammation down and stimulate the healing process. We also have some help for urinary incontinence and muscle sculpting using magnetic therapy. So it's quite a bit we're doing.
1: You mentioned the word inflammation, and that happens to be in my next question. How does inflammation affect our health?
0: Inflammation, in my opinion, is at the root of most illness, especially aging. The term that we coin in natural medicine called inflam aging. So the more inflammation you have, the quicker you're going to age and the lower the quality of life. And the next question I would imagine is, well, what increases our inflammation? When I look at diet, this is a very, very big part of the inflammatory cycle. And part of what we see is that we've genetically modified certain foods, and especially wheat. So if I consume a genetically modified wheat product, my insulin, which is made by the pancreas in response to sugar in the blood, helps the sugars leave the blood and enter the cells, which is necessary. So we need insulin. But the American diet, and especially genetically modified wheat, will increase the insulin production from the pancreas, and that will drive inflammation. So among other things, white flour, white sugar, processed foods, and wheat. And that's interesting because some of our clients come and they think they're doing the right healthy thing by choosing wheat bread, but it's genetically modified, and it will raise your insulin as high as table sugar in certain cases.
1: Well, you've mentioned sugar a couple of times, and I think we've all come to understand that sugar is really bad for us. Talk about that.
0: Well, we know that our white blood cells will function 60% less efficiently if we consume sugar on an empty stomach. So, you know, have your good food. I think we also have genetic tendencies around sugar consumption. So ideally, I'd like to say, you know, have your main food, and if you need a little bit of sugar for the joy of it on occasion, but for some people, even a small amount will feed the yeast overgrowth in the gut, and that will create some imbalances that will drive future cravings. And if you're tired, for instance, and you get a little bit of a uptick in your cortisol with a certain food like sugar, it'll give you a temporary lift in your energy, and it can create these negative patterns where then your energy dips and then you're going to want to consume again. So yes, sugar is the root of many health issues, for sure.
1: Talk to us about brain integration treatments for learning disabilities. I find this fascinating.
0: So we have Nancy Lodi, who is our most veteran practitioner in the practice, and many other gifted practitioners as well. But Nancy teaches, and she was one of the pioneers in brain integration in this part of the country and many other parts of the country. Actually, she teaches in Colorado quite often. So she learned from Susan McCrossin, who developed this strategy called crossinology, which looks at the wiring of the brain. And again, what upsets the wiring of the brain? Same thing that upsets the spinal alignment, physical, chemical, and emotional stress. You know, we may hear of this syndrome called PANDAS, where children have behavioral challenges after exposure to strep or strep infection. So that chemical influence on the brain can manifest in altered function. Same thing if you bang your head on the cabinet or car door or a sports injury or some type of trauma to the brain. These things can upset the wiring. So brain integration has tools for assessing, is the wiring intact? Is the right side of the brain speaking efficiently to the left? Is the front speaking to the back? And the assessments are somewhat traditional. We might check your reading comprehension. We may check reverse number span recollection and these types of things that are classically used to assess function. But there's other strategies where we use kinesiology and different tools for assessing areas of less than optimal function.
1: Let's talk a little bit about traumatic brain injury. I ask this because my daughter was in a very serious car accident when she was 20 years old, and she experienced a TBI, and she still to this day struggles with certain things. What happens when you experience a TBI, some sort of an injury like that, to your brain?
0: So you think about cells being injured and then they die, right? So cellular death is something that can create imbalances around function. Also inflammation that gets triggered that doesn't get under control. And so when I think

0: and when we see people in our office, which we do quite regularly, our initial strategies are, what can we do to bring the inflammation down? And we have some very specific tools called protomorphogens. And they are like a microRNA that's specific to a tissue. Mm. So we have one called neurotrophin PMG, and that would be for the nerve tissue or the brain. We have similar ones for liver or kidney. But they're microRNA, and what happens is they bring the inflammation down in the specified tissue. And then we look at other things like herbs that might cross the blood-brain barrier to decrease inflammation. And that's a key part of our strategy. And with that, some of that homeopathics can be really useful for traumatic brain injury, homeopathics that address that neuroinflammation. We like to encourage the cleanup of the dead cells, so autophagy. We want the body to take those dead cells and clean them up. In our practice, we use very low-dose lithium salt for autophagy and for many different strategies for brain and brain health. And it's not the lithium that people are familiar with and often afraid of that was used to treat bipolar disorder and other mental health challenges. This is a low-dose salt that used to be present in our drinking water that isn't anymore, that when we see clients in our office, I'd probably say 85% could use a little bit of the salt. But it's particularly important if you've had a traumatic brain injury. So we work on those, healing the inflamed tissue, interrupting the inflammatory process, and then we send you to the brain integration therapist who would really look at the effect of the wiring from the trauma. And more recently, when we started doing work with regenerative medicine, we can use these small compounds called exosomes. They don't have any cells in them, but they have growth factors, and they have some RNA that can shut down inflammation. And we can administer those via IV. And we've done that on occasion with some long COVID cases that have had memory issues and slow retrieval of words and headaches and head pressure and those types of brain symptoms. So we have a new tool now for traumatic brain injury.
1: And then there is the huge toll PTSD takes on a person's life. We know that our military have suffered greatly for many generations due to an unwillingness to understand the damage of war. How do you help someone with PTSD?
0: My most gratifying PTSD case was a woman that we saw who was at the finish line for the Boston Marathon. She was a woman who had her own business, supported herself, and she was quite traumatized by the events of the marathon.
1: You're talking about the bombings in 2013?
0: Yes. With PTSD, we always look clinically at the adrenal gland, so the output of cortisol from the stress gland. How do we tonify those? How do we restore those? And that's always part of our strategy. We worked with acupuncture for this particular case and brain integration, so the synergy of the treatments was quite remarkable, actually. She referenced us in a book that she wrote in her recovery. She's back, and she's motivating people with speech and writing and all this. So she recovered quite well. We don't take the event away, but we can change the way the brain reacts to the event. As an aside, my son took on a project in high school where he interviewed a psychiatrist on how do we help people with PTSD. It was part of a curious topic for him. And he learned that if the person has a job, it's actually a helpful thing. As with anything in life, if you can connect to a purpose, that's really useful.
1: You know, you talk about living a life of purpose. How does it feel to do this work and see some of these results with your patients?
0: I think for me, when I see a family or a family member of somebody that came to me 25 years ago, and they get excited when they see me and they say, you know, you helped me with this or you helped my child with that, that's what gets me out of bed.
1: Well, I'd love to talk about the launching pad, which is your childhood and where you come from and what life was like in your house. Can you give us some details? Where are you from?
0: I'm from the Boston area, originally from Dorchester, actually.
1: From Dorchester.
0: Yeah. I'm the youngest of eight children, and I had six older brothers growing up.
1: Oh, boy.
0: Yeah. My father was a Boston police officer, and he asked me when I was 4 years old what I wanted for my birthday. He tells me that I said, I want you to quit smoking. So when I think about, for whatever reason, at an early age, I really wanted to help people.
1: And did he do it?
0: He did. Yeah, he did.
1: When you were growing up then, who was your role model?
0: I think I had several. I'd have to say my mother was a very strong woman and probably my primary role model. I had an older brother who is still my role model. He functioned very much as the person who cared for me, looked out for my best interest. Actually, probably more than one older brother. There were members of

0: the mainstream.
1: Somehow people started to become aware that there were other things they could do than a traditional method to recover their health.
0: You mentioned your children. How did motherhood change you, Dr. Ann?
1: I got more efficient in my life, sure. I always say my kids are my biggest blessings. They reflect back to me often. They change you in that they help you to reflect upon who you are and what you do, not always consciously. They've helped me to be organized and more efficient, and I'd say more compassionate for many of the patients that I have who might be parents, for sure.
0: Next three questions we ask everybody who sits where you are, and thank you again for coming to our studios today. When an obstacle is in your path, how do you get around it?
1: When your brain immediately thinks, what is the lesson in this for me? What could I be doing differently? What are the other possible outcomes? And if we train ourselves, and I work on that to this moment, stopping to say, is there a lesson? Is there a potential outcome that could be in some way better for me or for the people in my life or for the people that I care about or for the greater good?
0: What's the best piece of advice you've ever received, and can you pass that along to our listeners today?
1: I think the best piece of advice is, this too shall pass. And that was given to me by my mother. When things are going that we don't have control over, or they might be going in a way that not our choice, to think that this will pass. Most things will ultimately pass, like the weather in New England.
0: I believe that our lives come in chapters. And if I had asked you this question 10 years ago, 20 years ago, or maybe 1989 when you first started your practice, you may have had a different answer. But right now in this chapter of your life, what does success mean to you?
1: Having people be grateful for how different their life is from something that we've done.
0: I want to say thank you so much for being our guest this week on The Story Behind Her Success. Thank you, Dr. Ann.
1: Well, it's been my pleasure. Thank you for doing this great work.
0: And that's The Story Behind Her Success for this week. My thanks to Dr. Ann Doggett. She's the founder of Whole Body Solutions in Braintree. 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And thank you so much for listening. I'm always on the lookout for the next woman to profile. So if you know someone I should feature on the show, will you please reach out and nominate her today? 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
5: Hi, everyone. I'm Mark Rosenthal. Here's what's happening overnight. We are talking about mainly clear and pleasant weather, temperatures in the 50s by dawn. Tomorrow, variable clouds and sun, slight chance of a sprinkler or shower, no big deal. Temperatures around 78. And on Thursday, variable clouds, warm and humid weather, 77 to 84. There might be a pop-up shower or thunderstorm. 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
15: 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Mike, every year there's a new group of people that gets faced with the fact that they have to take money out of retirement accounts at a certain

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1: Good morning and welcome back to the Financial Exchange. It's Mike, Paul, and Ben with you on a Tuesday here as we kick off a Fed meeting. We'll be getting the press conference from the new chair, Kevin Warsh, tomorrow. So his first press conference on the state of the economy, state of interest rates. G7 kicked off and President Trump is fielding questions there, certainly going to be talking about the Iran potential peace deal, pushing for help on minesweeping efforts from the European Union. We will see as they attempt to, you know, push his attention back to the war in Ukraine. What else do we have going on here? We've got a mixed market in early trading. Actually, S&P just turned positive again. It's been floating around flat, some acquisition news, and pretty much all attention continuing to be on SpaceX as it potentially overtakes a few huge names. So we'll be talking about the first 3 days of trading in SpaceX stock, which went public on Friday. But we're going to start off in Iran with oil prices falling again today below $80 a barrel. Just about the reshaping of global energy markets in 2026 and, you know, what seems temporary, what seems permanent, assuming that we get to some negotiated ceasefire with oil moving through the Strait of Hormuz, let's call it in the next 2 months here. It does seem that globally a lot has changed, if not in terms of infrastructure, then certainly in terms of attitudes towards the security of the Middle East.
2: Yeah, it seems like, Mike, we've had this conversation on a bunch of different subjects over the course of the last 5 or 6 years post-COVID, where there is much more of a focus on sort of the deglobalization of the economy, where you have to really scrutinize as a country or a company, who are you relying upon for certain resources out there? And the days have passed of just trying to be efficient with just-in-time inventory and all these other different practices of just trying to get the lowest price possible have sort of been subbed out for this focus on how are we going to be resilient amidst, you know, geopolitical issues like the one that we were dealing with most recently here. So from an energy perspective specifically, you have to be sitting there if you're those countries in Asia and in Europe. And Europe already got this shock in 2022 when the Russia-Ukraine war broke out, where you have to really look at where are we going to get our energy from. I think there is an overwhelming sort of feeling out there that though this deal may be in place, that the Strait of Hormuz is not going to be as reliable as it was in years past, and that as a result of that, if you're these other countries, you need to find other ways to diversify your suppliers for energy and gas, or perhaps, as alluded to in this piece in the New York Times here, look and more heavily scrutinize this idea of investing in renewable energy so that you have another lever to pull upon if you see the energy shocks that they just experienced here.
1: Yeah, we will end up seeing. I mean, I do think that that was one of the main lessons from COVID is, hey, this just-in-time manufacturing for autos and all sorts of stuff can break down pretty quickly and become a real thorn in the side of companies. On the other hand, I can't look at the auto industry, at least here in the United States, and say, wow, what a much more resilient supply chain they have these days, right? I think they basically dealt with the disruption and said, probably not worth the cost to build out that resilience that we would need, and so right back to the normal status of things.
2: I think it's painting with a broad brush just to focus on the auto sector.
1: Yeah, agreed.
2: It's a far broader...
1: Whereas in other areas, I would take your point that while we aren't there yet, you know, the United States passed the CHIPS Act and is looking very closely at rare earth materials and trying to diversify sources from that front. So I do think, again, it's a guess at this stage. We don't really know how each individual country is going to react to all this, but I do think that there is a compelling argument that, frankly, just the Strait of Hormuz is going to be less critical 10 years from now than it was in 2025.
2: Mm-hmm.
1: From one component, you're going to have, most certainly you're going to have countries around the Middle East trying to find different means of routing their oil through pipelines and other sources that aren't close to Iran. From another component, you're going to have a lot of countries trying to diversify their energy supplies and building power plants that don't rely purely on oil and gas. But so all of those, I would expect, you know, long-term decreasing demand for some of those products. On the other hand, the other key lesson and the main lesson that the United States and China were able to teach the world during this event was, hey, you better stockpile some of this stuff. Yeah, and that'll be the piece that I think is fascinating. You know, we in the United States have had a strategic petroleum reserve since, I actually don't know when it was created. But do you have countries that begin stockpiling aluminum and refined products? Do you have, can you even stockpile fertilizer? Probably not. But this entire supply chain is going to be, I think, looked at pretty critically, because even if Iran, you know, agrees to a ceasefire and we actually have traffic flowing somewhat normally, and best case scenario there to get back to pre-war traffic in the Strait, I would imagine you're looking at a few months minimum before that actually happens. But even if it does, you are going to have countries that experience a very poor harvest. You're going to have elevated energy prices for a while. You're going to have damaged infrastructure. And so what sort of lessons get taken away here, and what does that mean for the intermediate term for some of these prices? Because, yeah, the Chinese refilling their stockpiles, the U.S. refilling its strategic petroleum reserve, all of that serves to potentially elevate prices for longer. But it's been a long time since we've talked about anything other than, hey, if the Strait of Hormuz doesn't reopen, this is how bad energy markets could get. We finally moved past a little bit that focus for the time being.
2: No question about it. I'm surprised that we have seen oil dip so dramatically in the near term here, just because it does feel like there could be some potential fallouts from just everything that we've seen over the last 100-plus days, where we sit at West Texas Intermediate at $78 a barrel. It's just been a really precipitous drop, and I understand that it's energy futures trading that we're looking at here to a degree, but it just seems...
1: That's been my feeling about this since the very beginning of the war, is
2: why
1: aren't oil prices
2: higher? Yeah, I don't...
1: I mean, you have to be so utterly convinced that this is actually going to work to get oil prices down below $80 a barrel.
2: Right.
1: You have to be convinced that Strait of Hormuz is going to be opening within weeks, that there is going to be an actual ceasefire, that everyone's going to sign on Friday and then successfully negotiate something new over the course of the next 60 days. And don't get me wrong, like, both parties don't seem to want to shoot at each other anymore.

0: higher gas prices are more or less a tax on the American consumer, and seeing them come back down can only benefit the American consumer and much other areas of the market. We got to take a quick break. When we come back, I want to focus just a little bit more on this diversification of energy play and what it might mean for different, you know, major players out there. And one of the main beneficiaries that people are pointing to is China. We'll talk about why and what it could mean for their economy next.
1: The Financial Exchange streams the

0: and services, but by and large, what we were seeing was goods inflation beginning to cool off. The headline reports that we saw this morning for January were slightly higher than expectations, but I would say within a rounding error of overall expectations for what we would see from the headline numbers. So let's start right there. Headline inflation up 0.5% month over month. I believe expectations were for a 0.4% increase. Year over year, 6.4% year over year. So a decline from last month, but again, slightly hotter than was anticipated, I believe.
1: Yeah, I think we'd been lulled into a sense in markets, not us, just collectively we, the whole country, investors, however you want to think about that, had been lulled into a sense of complacency by a few good

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5: Paul, we will talk more about SpaceX later, but I think it was just important to point out that it's up another 13% today and just surpassed Microsoft on market capitalization. It had surpassed Amazon this morning and now surpassed Microsoft in terms of market cap in trading on day three of its debut in public markets. I'll just point out a few things here. So SpaceX, in terms of the value of its shares, is now worth more than Microsoft. SpaceX, in full year 2025, grew their revenue by 33% up to nearly $19 billion, which is interesting until you learn that Microsoft last year also grew their sales pretty substantially up to $282 billion. So 19 versus 282, you tell me which was the more valuable company. Their trailing free cash flow for SpaceX was negative because they've been pouring money into all sorts of different projects. Microsoft produced free cash flow of nearly $72 billion, EBITDA of $163 billion versus SpaceX's 6.6, and net income, you know, dwarfed SpaceX's. As has been pointed out by many, many major outlets, SpaceX trades at a price-to-sales ratio. You can't do a price-to-earnings because they don't have any, of over 100 now, and well over 100 now. All that I will say about SpaceX is you really better believe in the growth story of that company, because that's the only way you can justify any of these numbers. Don't get me wrong, Tesla has traded at these types of numbers for better part of a decade now, so, you know, Elon Musk companies, for whatever reason, are able to fetch that higher valuation, but the scale of this one is pretty tough to wrap your arms around. Again, SpaceX surpassing both Amazon and Microsoft in terms of market capitalization to become, I believe, the fourth largest company in the world.
6: That's right. It's incredible. You know, certainly when the IPO was coming out with the $135 a share price tag, that was looked at as a pretty steep premium for investors to be willing to pay to get in on the IPO. It first publicly started trading at about $150 a share. And here we sit, what are we, 3 days later?
5: Correct.
6: At $210 a share.
5: Yep.
6: It is really expensive, however you slice it. It will be very interesting to follow how it trends.

0: is over the course of the next 3 to 6 months or so. We've talked about, I'm sure you guys have probably covered on the program, the idea that they only allotted, you know, 5% or maybe 5 to 10% of their public shares on that IPO offering.
1: Right.
0: So there's a lot of restricted shares from venture capital funds and from insider employees and things like that. So it'll be interesting to see how it trades out once some of those lockups start to sort of fall off and more shares become available.
1: Yep.
0: For sale.
1: Yeah. So, yeah, that is an important caveat here, that it's trading at these levels with a very limited quantity of shares available to change hands right now.
0: Right.
1: So that is an important caveat, but not necessarily a relevant one to the price today.
0: I wonder if it's some of the ETFs, you know, trying to pick it up and add into their funds. Yeah, interesting nonetheless.
1: Any theory is plausible at this stage. So we were talking before the break about the war in Iran, beneficiaries, and just changes to the global order. And when I think about just the structure of how the energy markets are set up right now, it's tough for me to paint a picture where China is not a huge beneficiary. Now, they do not produce really any of their own oil. They are very energy dependent when it comes to those traditional sources. But no country has spent more money or even percentage of their GDP in diversifying their energy supply away from pure play oil into other areas. Nor does any other country have the infrastructure to be able to build the type of nuclear, solar, wind power infrastructure that goes into all of that. Again, not that, to my knowledge, China's the biggest uranium producer or anything like that, but when you talk about turbines and everything else that goes into these plants, China is light years ahead of just about everybody else. Furthermore, any sort of rare earths that go into battery tech, light years ahead of everybody else here. And so I'm not, like I said before, I am not convinced that every country out there is going to really undertake this endeavor of diversifying their energy supply chain, and especially it might not go towards the highest tech stuff, right? We've seen Japan and South Korea burning a bunch of coal in their power plants, so maybe there's a coal resurgence out there. But on the margins, my bet would be that many Southeast Asian nations look at the events here and say, if this were to happen again, we need to have a more diversified supply chain of energy infrastructure, because relying on oil from the Middle East, while it's been stable since, you know, mid-2000s, was very suddenly not, and no guarantee that it remains so.
0: Exactly. You know, who knows if Iran is to pull this card again with the Straits. So that is the big takeaway that we have here, is that you, as certain countries that are energy reliant upon that Persian Gulf area, you need to find alternatives in order to get your energy and fuel. I don't want to make it seem too prisoners of the moment that, oh, you know, this is going to be an entire light switch decision where they just go entirely into renewables, some of these other countries we've mentioned here. But it is certainly that you need to have at least something else to go to. I'm sure, you know, the energy consumption gets back in line once everything's sort of past what we've seen here with the closure of the war and the reopening of the strait. But you need, clearly, if you're these countries, to have an alternative.
1: Yeah, no doubt. So we will, again, see how this shapes out. And by the way, I feel as though we're doing a little bit more of, like, stating that the strait is open. It's
0: true.
1: Not.
0: Very good point.
1: Like, no ships are navigating
0: it. Very
1: good
0: point.
1: According to reports, no ships are even starting up their engines on an elevated basis compared to last week. So there is very much a wait-and-see approach being taken here, and I have, not that this is predictive of much of anything, but I've been interested in monitoring betting markets when it comes to the Strait of Hormuz, because, again, not that they're indicative of what's going to happen, but it tells you where some people are placing their bets. And right now, so Polymarket has a bet available right now where you can place money on, will the Strait of Hormuz traffic return to normal by the end of different time periods? So here I'm looking at June 30th, July 31st. By normal, they have a port watch that from the IMF that monitors a 7-day moving average of transit calls. So they're looking to see if that returns to some degree of normalcy. By June 30th, the chance of that happening on Polymarket is at 17%. So, as we talked about

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7: It's 10:34, and markets are currently mixed. The Dow Jones is up

0: 324 points, or just over 0.6%. The S&P 500, however, is down 0.25%. NASDAQ is down just about under 0.5%, while oil is down just under 4%. Brent crude is down 3.34%. Gold is down just over 0.1%, and silver is down just under 0.4%. Meanwhile, online brokerage Robinhood is down over 1% after announcing it would lay off about 10% of its workforce. Robinhood expects to take around $20 million in charges for severance and benefit costs. Dave & Buster's stock is off over 2% on weaker-than-expected first-quarter results. The company earned 16 cents per share, well below the forecast of 60 cents per share. Revenue of $559.2 million also missed the $580 million consensus. Chemicals manufacturer Huntsman is off 17.5% after it agreed to merge with rival Olin in an all-stock deal. After the merger, the new company will name Olin Huntsman. The deal is expected to close in the first half of 2027. Olin shares are off about 6%. And finally, SpaceX has jumped over 7%, building on its already massive gains. Today, it surpassed both Amazon and Microsoft to be the fourth largest U.S. company. I am Ben Kitchen, and that was Wall Street Watch.
1: Every once in a while, we get a story that I'm not entirely sure what to do with, but I think is worth noting. So China reported that their consumer spending has fallen for the first time since COVID. So a few things about any statistics China-related. They don't get released without the express permission of the central authority, or if they do get released without that permission, then the people releasing them get sent off somewhere to do something different. So I think the first thing I would take is I don't believe these numbers, but I do believe that the Chinese government wanted it reported that these numbers got out there. And usually what it means to me when you hear negative economic information coming out of China is that things are a lot worse and China has to report on it or else get, you know, accused of basically covering up all of the information. So I think that I'd be willing to say, yeah, it kind of makes sense that China's consumer is struggling right now, given that currency is devalued and the country is focusing so much on exports and continuing to develop their manufacturing base, that average consumer in China may have a tough time buying goods on the global market, especially with oil prices where they are right now.
2: Yeah, it seems to be illustrated by some of the data pieces mentioned here in this story, where if you look at wholesale prices, so basically what businesses are paying for goods, those are up 4% year over year. But if you look at just the general inflation that China has experienced in the same period of time, it's about 1.2%. So that information tells you that, yeah, businesses are paying more for goods, but yet consumers are not paying that full same 4% increase because there just isn't the demand appetite to substantiate the increase in prices across the board in different goods and services that China is buying. Now, some of this consumer spending data, they mentioned the caveat that there was a government subsidy program last year, which encouraged a lot of Chinese consumers to front-run purchases on EVs and household appliances. But the general trend, you know, we can question the validity of the numbers. The general trend from this piece is this idea the consumer has been weaker. That's been a trend for several years, even though I know this is the first reported decline.
1: Sure.
2: Since 2022, that's the feedback you've heard. But exports are surging dramatically. We did see that exports from China surged about 20% in dollar terms from January through May as a year-over-year look back.
1: Yeah. Hey, look, I think a number of different things could contribute to this, but the country is trying to focus a lot of efforts on AI development without enough semiconductors to do so, or at least the most cutting edge ones. And I'm not surprised that the consumer's kind of falling by the wayside. Speaking of the consumer, the U.S. Federal Reserve is going to be meeting already started meeting today and will give their press conference and interest rate decision tomorrow. I say the consumer because ultimately what the Fed does is intended to shift behavior at the consumer and business level. And what you're seeing right now is, in spite of a very dissatisfied consumer with the economy, it's an average American that is doing quite well financially. We're experiencing a big bull market. The unemployment rate has fallen to 4.3%, which is, you know, among the best unemployment rates we've seen over the long term. And that's in spite of a lot of the hand-wringing

0: the headline reports that we saw this morning for January were slightly higher than expectations, but I would say within a rounding error of overall expectations for what we would see from the headline numbers. So let's start right there. Headline inflation up 0.5% month over month. I believe expectations were for a 0.4% increase. Year over year, 6.4% year over year. So a decline from last month, but again, slightly hotter than was anticipated, I believe.
1: Yeah, I think we'd been lulled into a sense in markets, not us, just collectively.

0: year-end about 0.25% higher than where they are now. So it's most likely outcome, you know, most outcomes have it to be higher than where they are right now. But that comes at a time when you have record equity issuance, right? We're having IPOs all over the place, publicly held companies issuing new shares. Massive debt issuance. We're going to be talking about how NVIDIA is trying to raise $20 billion worth of a debt offering right now. And at the same time, interest rates appear to be maybe even going up, which is going to make all of those things, or should make all of those things, more challenging. I'll be the first to admit, though, that changes in views on interest rates since the breakout of war in Iran have not affected markets one bit. And they traditionally would. If you're looking at, you know, especially growth stocks, which, guess what, you know, it's what's driving the market right now, no doubt, is people believing that these massive tech, AI, defense, space exploration companies are going to grow huge in the future. That growth erodes itself the higher that interest rates are. And so I do wonder if that starts to catch up to investors at any point. But again, for the time being, hasn't mattered to the moon on everything, and that's where things have gone.
1: Yes.
0: Let's take a quick break. When we return, Massachusetts voters exiting the state or saying that they might want to do so, and Rhode Island considering or signing into law a new tax. We'll cover both of those stories next.
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0: A new poll from Suffolk University and the Boston Globe asked some 500 voters in the Massachusetts area whether or not they've seriously considered moving and other considerations when it comes to the Massachusetts economy. While at least 70% of those polled said that they had enough money to live comfortably right now and weren't concerned about losing their jobs, another 28% said they've seriously considered a move. And the most common reason for that move was the cost of living. Voters in lower income brackets were more likely to say they had seriously considered moving, which was, I suppose, if you're doing a poll of 500 people, that kind of makes sense. I also hear it echoed from very high income, high net worth people who are facing a new tax in Massachusetts. Yep. And higher property taxes than other areas. But for one in four plus people considering a move out of the state due to cost of living considerations, I guess my question would be, when you poll the average person across the country,
1: how do they feel about their states?
0: Is 28% significant? Yeah, I don't know. Like, that's one in four people are considering moving. Doesn't seem like a massive number. I know a lot fewer than that people actually relocate out of their state on an annual basis. But 1 in 4 doesn't seem all that high.
1: No, it's difficult to understand what to do with these numbers, because I do feel like if you polled 100 people, there's just always going to be a 20% that is dissatisfied or is looking to change things up in one direction or another. But how much does just answering a poll question with that negative sentiment that we're going to leave actually reflect in the numbers? I just think that particularly in the Northeast, we can slant to be a little negative at times and more open to this idea of, like, I'm out of here. And, you know, someone in this piece mentioned, geez, Florida would be so much better. You know, the real estate's cheaper and there's no state income tax. Yeah, okay, there are some drawbacks with Florida, too. Like, the grass isn't always greener on the other side.
0: Alligators.
1: Hurricanes. Flood
0: insurance.
1: Yeah, you know, I guess the point being that how much of this is just griping versus, you know, actual...
0: I have some
1: for the numbers.
2: I have some numbers for California and Florida from different universities that did polls.
1: Great.
2: California, 56% considered leaving, and... Okay. Florida from FAU reveals that 50% of residents have...
0: All right, so Massachusetts, way to go. You're on the wall. The other piece, so Paul, I'm sure you've experienced this too, but I talked to a lot of people who raised their families in Massachusetts. We broadcast our show from Massachusetts, if you're not familiar. Raise their families here, and then they get to retirement, and they're like, I got to get out of this state.
1: Right.
0: I want to leave. And they look at all of it, and then we explain to them, like, hey, listen, you know, if you're really doing this based on the numbers, like, there's plenty of other reasons that you might consider a warmer climate or somewhere else to live. But if you're looking at this based on the numbers, the time to have left Massachusetts was when you were in your peak earnings years and paying the income tax. And then, so for instance, we always get here, like, I'll move north of the border to New Hampshire,
1: right,
0: and I'll avoid the income,
1: right,
0: tax. And then they go look at those numbers and they say, oh, wow, real estate's about the same price in southern New Hampshire to where I'm living now. Not always the case, but, you know, let's assume that it is. My property taxes are going to be higher. Mm-hmm.

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0: If possible, the states seem to be getting more extreme in terms of the divergence between tax rates. Florida actively considering a cap on property taxes across the state, whereas Rhode Island now joining the club and signing in a new 8.99% tax rate on incomes over $1 million following the Commonwealth of Massachusetts on that front. So I guess my main question that I have is, how long is New Hampshire going to be able to hold the line
2: on the state income tax rate?
0: You know, like, their property taxes are quite high. Mm-hmm. You have more and more, sorry folks, but you know, liberal New Hampshire or liberal Massachusetts folks moving up to New Hampshire and voting on things there. They've been able to hold the line on the income tax. They got rid of their their dividend and capital gains. I think it was the capital gains tax. Or maybe it was just dividends. But yeah, more and more states here in the Northeast are going that route. It makes New Hampshire a clear outlier and beneficiary in a lot of ways. Rhode Island, I mean, I don't need to get into my viewpoints on millionaires' taxes, but if Massachusetts had the problem of chasing millionaires out of the state because, hey, you can pretty easily get to, you know, New Hampshire or Vermont or Maine and avoid a lot of taxation, it's a lot easier to do that in Rhode Island.
2: That's true. Very true.
0: It's all the time we have in this hour of the Financial Exchange, but a lot more to cover in the second hour. Markets have turned negative. We'll cover that and more next on the Financial Exchange.

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4: Hi, this is Chuck and Mike from the Armstrong Advisory Group, and our guide this month is on understanding required minimum distributions. Mike, every year there's a new group of people that gets faced with the fact that they have to take money out of retirement accounts at a certain age. What are the rules of the road?
5: Yeah, so for your own retirement accounts, and this is pretty universal now, the age used to be age 70 and a half. A lot of people have that number stuck in their mind. These days, if you were born in 1960 or later, the age you need to be focused on is the year in which you turn 75 years old. That is when your required minimum distribution from your traditional retirement plan or account is going to begin.
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7: Hi, everyone. I'm Mark Rosenthal. Beautiful is the weather word on this Tuesday afternoon with lots of sun, a few other clouds around. It'll be mild and dry. Temperatures not far from 80. Overnight, clear skies, temperatures in the upper 50s. Tomorrow, variable clouds, slight chance of a late shower. It'll be mild, temperatures in the upper 70s. And on Thursday, variable clouds, it'll be warm and buggy, temperatures 77 to 84. There could be a pop-up shower or thunderstorm. 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

0: She wants to say hello. And will you pass on the message to your brother? She still loves him.
1: Yes, most definitely I will. Oh my God, he'll go head over heels for that.
0: Yeah. You know, I also get another spirit here who's playing the keyboard, or it could have been a piano. I also feel like there's a guitar there. Does this make sense?
1: My stepfather, he was a country singer. His name is Paul.
0: Okay, and he played these instruments as well, right?
1: He played the guitar.
0: Did you inherit something very close to him that is like that as well? The guitar and or the ability to sing too?
1: Write songs. I've even got a website.
0: Oh, wonderful. Wonderful. And my understanding is you also learned how to play yourself. Is that correct?
1: Yes.
0: Self-taught?
1: Yes.
0: Yeah. He says, just like him. And he says that you've gone through a divorce. Is that correct, honey?
1: I'm going through one.
0: Oh, I'm sorry.
1: Well, it's a good thing, really.
0: Right. Well, those are hard.
1: Yeah.
0: And he says that the divorce has created a division not only between you and your ex, but also down family lines.
1: My son, and he's actually cast me out because he has a lot of mental issues because of the divorce, but he needs help right now, and I can't reach him. I don't know what to do.
0: Well, the reason your stepfather came in is to use your voice and music and singing. It will connect to him because that's what you used to do when he was little. So he says, instead of speaking poorly of your ex, because I think he's got a partner right now too. Is that correct? Because he has a child.
1: He's got stepchildren, but he does have a child that passed.
0: All right. Well, that could be part of his problem. But you've got a grandchild, I'm understanding, that you feel disconnected from as well.
1: Yes, my Ruby, my son's daughter, he just took her away from me after living here for 2 years and I was with her every day.
0: Okay. He's recommending you use your music talent to write them something, send it to them, to reach out and tell them how much you love them. And you know how to reach them, even though you might not get a response. Do you understand?
1: I do understand. The only way I know how to reach him is by his work. And I guess I can send a letter to his work.
0: Write down the words.
1: Yeah.
0: Did you show her how to play music as well?
1: We played on the little keyboard, and I showed her Mary Had a Little Lamb, stuff like that, because she's only four.
0: There's the keyboard. That's right. So send love to them, okay? Because right now, they're going through their own hell. You know, if he's lost a loved one, that can turn his life upside down. So I want you to not only pour your heart and soul out into your words, but also send them love and light. So stop saying anything ill will about his father and just send him love and light. This isn't about his father. This is about your relationship with your son and your granddaughter.
1: Yes.
0: So I'm going to recommend is you just take a deep breath. And when you close your eyes, I want you to just see love and light go from your heart to their heart. And you do that three times, three deep breaths. And you just keep doing that and keep doing that. And you'll break down the barriers because love is more powerful than fear.
1: Most definitely.
0: I'm going to tell you, honey, he's going to be back around.
1: Good. Thank you. That's what I needed.
0: Give him time. Thank you for sharing your time with me, Miss Laura.
1: Thank you, honey. You're great.
0: If you'd like to call into the show, sign up at radiomediumlauralee.com, where you can find some services, upcoming events to support our show, and tune into your spirit each and every day by subscribing to our podcast on your favorite forum. Please share it with your family and friends. We'd appreciate that. And rate it. And be social with me at Facebook, Instagram, YouTube, too. I would love to hear from you.

0: tuning in to Miss Wendy Spirit. Welcome.
1: Thank you. I'm very excited to be here.
0: And well, I'm glad you're here too, Miss Wendy. Where are you calling from?
1: Los Angeles, California.
0: Okay. I get Jory being connected to somebody who's on the other side. And I feel like there might have been some costume jewelry as well. Does this make sense?
1: Yeah, I have received costume jewelry.
0: From a mother figure on the other side, right?
1: Yes.
0: Right.

0: And so I feel like if it's your niece or if it's your daughter really struggling right now, and I feel like it might be something to do with mental health, like struggling.
1: Yeah, that is actually 100% happening right now with my daughter.
0: And, you know, one of the things that she's telling me to investigate for you is,

0: were slightly higher than expectations, but I would say within a rounding error of overall expectations for what we would see from the headline numbers. So let's start right there. Headline inflation up 0.5% month over month. I believe expectations were for a 0.4% increase. Year over year, 6.4% year over year. So a decline from last month, but again, slightly hotter than was anticipated, I believe.
1: Yeah, I think we've been lulled into a sense in markets, not us, just collectively we, the whole country, investors, however you want to think about that, had been lulled

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And be social with me at Facebook, Radio Medium Lore Lee Group, Instagram, YouTube too. I would love to hear from you.

0: semi was in the center lane and just turned right in front of us. 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
3: Hi, how are you?
1: I'm good. Thanks, Sharon. Where are you calling from?
3: I'm from Ireland, South Ireland.
1: Love it. Sharon, first impression I'm receiving is I got a couple here and they seem to be in a burial that's right alongside one another, if that makes sense.
3: It does, yes.
1: And people will visit them, including you.
3: Yes.
1: And I feel like this is parents or grandparents.
3: Parents.
1: God bless. Yeah. Well, you adore them. They adore you because I see you all there. And they want to say something about being honored with a wreath during a holiday, or maybe it's a birthday or some sort of anniversary celebration. Does that make sense?
3: It does. Yes. Christmas wreath.
1: Just to confirm they're there with you and let you know you are not alone. All right?
3: Yeah.
1: So they say there's a pending medical test. I don't know if it's scheduled or somebody just had it.
3: Yes, I had surgery 2 weeks ago and I'm back in again tomorrow.
1: Back in tomorrow to test and see if it's all good.
3: Yeah.
1: Sharon, they are here to tell you it is great.
3: Fantastic.
1: It's going to be good news. And they do want you to know it's totally manageable from here on out. And they say that there's symptoms that you're so scared about and you're looking up online, you're seeing the worst of the worst, right?
3: Yeah, absolutely.
1: And thinking it's the end. Please stop it. Stop that right now. Get your fingers off those keyboards, okay? And know and trust that you're in good company with your loved ones. On the other side, as well as in the physical, because I hear you've got some family surrounding you right now. Is that correct?
3: Yeah, I do.
1: And taking care of you right there in the home, right?
3: They sure are, yeah.
1: Yes. So that's what they wanted to tell me. You know what? Don't worry about them. They are totally fine. Worry about who's with you right now and just getting through and adoring and loving your loved ones who are right there with you, because that's what counts most, because they miss you dearly. But they're right there among all of you, okay?
3: Yeah.
1: Ah, yeah. Do you relay some of the symptoms you're having as something you went through with one of your parents?
3: Yeah, there's a few things going on, so yeah, probably.
1: Yeah, and you're like, you're taking it on, because a lot of this is about grief. in processing the grief that you've been going through with your family, and it's fully understandable. Just trust that you're on the mend and you're in a whole different level than they were. But you might have to have some dietary concerns and changes that might accompany this. Does this make sense?
3: Yeah, sure does.
1: All right. Thank you for sharing your time with me, Ms. Sharon.
3: Thank you so much for having me. It was amazing.
1: It was a pleasure.

0: 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On today's Radio Medium Know Your Worth series, we're going to explore hidden injuries that often go unnoticed after an accident. And it's not just in the body, but in the mind, the spirit. Today, I'm joined by legal expert Todd Bresny, a senior partner at Kanelsky Bresny Law, to shed light on the silent impact of injuries. Welcome back, Todd.
1: Thanks, Laura.
0: Todd, what are the most common hidden injuries people tend to ignore even when their body is trying to tell them something isn't right?
1: Well, your regular whiplash can be that. Your concussion symptoms can be that. Nerve damage or your disc can be slipped out of place. And over a period of time, due to regular normal use after the trauma, you start impinging these nerves and get to the point where ultimately you might need surgery 6 weeks, half a year, even a year later.
0: What about PTSD? Is that in that category as well?
1: Absolutely. Post-traumatic stress disorder, you know, you can have various different types. So the emotional or the mental injury can be directly related to a brain injury like you would have in a closed head injury or concussion type situation. But it can also arise out of just a horrible event where you just barely made it out with your life. And these mental injuries are just as important and affect your life just as much as physical ones can. Maybe these new problems that you're having, this depression, this anxiety, is caused because of the wreck or because of a fall or whatever you've been involved in 6 months ago.
0: Have you ever experienced a case where someone initially brushed off their symptoms only later to discover something much more serious?
1: All the time. You know, most people try to get better. Most people will live with a little bit of discomfort and pain and go on with their daily normal lives because we must, especially in today's environment of high medical bills. They're going to try and buy the over-the-counter things and try and rest and try and ice and try and stretch and do other modalities that aren't going to cost a lot of money. And that's perfectly normal and that's reasonable. But yes, many of those people end up needing surgery. Many of those people with surgery end up having lifelong problems after that.
0: So many people override their intuition, especially after trauma, telling themselves, I'm fine, it's not that bad. Why is it so important for people to slow down, truly listen to their bodies after an accident?
1: Well, I think those positive affirmations are a defense mechanism, and I don't think they're bad. What I'm advocating for, and I think what we all need to practice, is take it day by day. Pay attention more. You know, we get 2-3 days out, we just want to put it behind us. Yeah, it was a horrible situation, but I'm walking, I'm working, I'm going to bed.

0: now my sleep's not good and I'm getting irritable, but I'll get better. It's at that point where after a couple days, if it's not getting better, you absolutely need to listen and you do need to go get checked out. And I'll tell you, the liability insurance industry day in, day out will say all those delays are proof that the person wasn't injured the way that they claim. It's lies, and it's my job to make sure those lies don't stick, but the fact of the matter is that's what they do.
1: For someone listening who feels off but can't quite explain why, what's one simple step they can take today?
0: Well, you know, we're talking about mistakes that shouldn't have been made that caused personal injuries. It's perfectly okay if you're having aches and pains that you can manage to wait a few days or a day to hope that it gets better. But if it's not, and don't lie to yourself, the sooner you get treatment, the faster you'll recover.
1: Todd, for our listeners who feel called to seek clarity, guidance, or your support, where can they find you?
0: Well, you can always find me on the internet at bresnylaw.com or call 1-888, the letter U, the word count, and the number 2. And we'll be glad to take down information and see if we can help.
1: And just let me remind you all that pain doesn't have to be visible to be valid. If something within you is asking for attention, listen to it, because knowing your worth isn't just legal, it is deeply personal. And if you like this message and you want more, remember you can tune into your spirit each and every day by subscribing to this podcast and be social with us. I'd love to hear your thoughts on this episode and share it with your family and friends. We'd appreciate that.

0: up 0.5% month over month. I believe expectations were for a 0.4% increase. Year over year, 6.4% year over year. So a decline from last month, but again, slightly hotter than was anticipated, I believe.
1: Yeah, I think we'd been lulled into a sense in markets, not us, just collectively we, the whole country, investors, however you want to think about that, had been lulled

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0: Tuning into Miss Devon Spirit. Welcome.
2: Thank you.
0: Hey, Devon, where are you calling from?
2: I'm calling from Burlington, Vermont.
0: Lovely. Couple things. I get something about a Chuck or a Charles or a Charlie. Does this make sense?
2: Yes.
0: How's that connected to you?
2: My nephew is Charlie.
0: Here in the physical?
2: Correct, yes.
0: He's named after somebody on the other side?
2: Yes. His paternal grandfather.
0: He watches over that child and is a guide. So the challenges that they're facing with your nephew, all they have to do is remember how Chuck and Charles was. Just pass that on. But I also get with you is a child spirit around you. This means one of three things. It means, you know, a child is preparing to come through, or a child that was lost through aborted or miscarried. And there might be some planning around children. Does that make sense?
2: Yes. My partner and I were just talking about what our plans were today.
0: Wonderful, because there's a little one that's sitting there waiting. And is there twins down the family line?
2: Yes.
0: And I see like an engagement, a wedding, I don't know, a big celebration about this if it hasn't already happened. I just feel like it's imminent. It's like all around me.
2: We're getting married in August.
0: Yay! Congratulations!
2: Thank you.
0: So there is a lot of planning along with all this.
2: Yes.
0: And the one thing that Spirit is telling me is that there's so many preparations. It seems overwhelming. And it seems to be about the location. And everybody's got their thoughts and opinions, and they're influencing you.
2: Yet I switched locations of my ceremony. Yeah.
0: Right, right. So you're influenced a lot by some people around you, and it could be on both sides of the party.
2: Yeah.
0: And trying to make everybody else happy instead of Devon, and I get somebody with an M. Who's M?
2: My sister is Michaela.
0: Michaela. Is she involved?
2: I would like her to be more involved.
0: Right. She is going to be involved, and she's going to be involved in the party. But some of the changes, and I don't know if you guys already changed the date or if the date has been changed because of the location or something of that sort. But I also think what something else is influencing a lot of the pressures of all this is that somebody is going through a career transition. Is that you or is this your partner?
2: I mean, I've been talking about going back to school recently.
0: Yeah. Are you thinking education or have you done education?
2: He's a teacher.
0: Ooh, lots of influence there. Yeah. Wonderful. Listen to your soul. Listen to your spirit, because that career transition is important for everybody else to be happy, especially for your life and to be a mom.
2: Yeah.
0: And that's to confirm the entire message from the spirit world. So it sounds like you've got a great future ahead of you, Miss Devon.
2: Thank you.
0: Thank you for being on my show.
2: Thank you.
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I would love to hear from you.

Have you noticed how your emotions are feeling stronger than usual today? Maybe waves of anger, fear, sadness, hate. Totally overwhelming. Come out of nowhere within you. And what if I told you those feelings aren't here to break you? They're actually spirit signals trying to guide you. I want you to stay with me here because today's spirit message reveals why these intense emotions are surfacing right now and how to take your power back from them. Because Spirit says right now, these emotions are rising to the surface more intensely than ever before. And many of you are experiencing waves of anger, fear, grief, sadness, hate, even despair. And at times it can feel like these emotions are cycling through you without any relief. But Spirit wants you to understand something.

0: incredibly dramatic. Sometimes it just begins with a simple choice to not feed the fear, to not give your energy to external noise, and instead return to yourself by taking a deep breath. Spirit reminds you that you have the power to shift your energy. You can choose the thoughts to create peace instead of fear. You can take action that aligns with healing and hope. You can express yourself in ways that feel true and authentically. And every small shift you make matters. 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It comes abundantly and something beautiful emerges. And as you learn to move through your emotions and awareness, something powerful happens. Your healing becomes a ripple effect. Your strength becomes support for others, especially your loved ones around you, and your shift begins together. So if you're feeling more emotional than usual, more sensitive, more overwhelmed, just pause for a moment. Take a deep breath. You're becoming self-aware, which is so powerful. And remember this, you are enough exactly as you are to rise up and show up at this pivotal moment of change happening within yourself. Keep moving forward one step at a time. Take a deep breath and make one choice at a time. Spirit's always with you. 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And be social with me. I'd love to hear your thoughts at Facebook, Instagram, YouTube too.
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3: Sure.
2: Let's start first. People not understanding the difference between inherited and non-inherited IRAs.
3: Yeah, so if you've ever inherited an account that is retirement in nature, you've dealt with these complicated rules. And to make it more complicated, the rules have changed over the last several years. But suffice to say, unless you meet some very specific scenarios, in most cases, if you inherited an account from a non-spouse, then you're going to have 10 years to empty that account, pay any of the taxes that are due on it, and move along. 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
5: Hi, everyone. I'm Mark Rosenthal. Here's what's happening overnight. We are talking about mainly clear and pleasant weather, temperatures in the 50s by dawn. Tomorrow, variable clouds and sun, slight chance of a sprinkler or a shower, no big deal. Temperatures around 78. And on Thursday, variable clouds, warm and humid weather, 77 to 84. There might be a pop-up shower or thunderstorm. 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

0: The headline reports that we saw this morning for January were slightly higher than expectations, but I would say within a rounding error of overall expectations for what we would see from the headline numbers. So let's start right there. Headline inflation up 0.5% month over month. I believe expectations were for a 0.4% increase. Year over year, 6.4% year over year. So a decline from last month, but again, slightly hotter than was anticipated, I believe.
1: Yeah, I think we'd been lulled into a sense in markets, not us, just collectively we, the whole country, investors, however you want to think about that, had been lulled into a sense of complacency by a few

0: Okay.
1: Yeah. Not sure how that's going to play out, but
0: not
1: I always
0: well
1: would love
0: holidays.
1: To tell the other sibling, maybe you should have taken care of Mom
0: right.
1: instead. Right? That person should probably not be doing anything but thanking people.
0: Mm-hmm.
1: Anyways, these are things that happen, folks, and a lot of things, especially the first case, happens because there was no planning. I mean, a second marriage and you're running around worried about an uncashed check because you don't even have a will done. 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You can always go to Cushing Dolan PC's Instagram page for more information. Let's talk about this uncashed check for a minute. Montana Supreme Court. Bradley. He dies intestate, folks. That means without a will. So no planning at all. Not even a will. He dies November 2021, survived by his wife. Let me reiterate, second wife, Rebecca,
0: mm-hmm.
1: and son Jason from a prior marriage. So those are the two survivors. Well, under the Montana intestacy statute, Rebecca gets $150,000 plus one half of the balance of the estate assets.
0: Okay.
1: All right. So that means Jason here is getting something. Well, 1 month prior to death, Bradley withdrew $80,000 from his own account in a cashier's check made payable to himself. Rebecca, during discovery, denied knowledge of the check, but later said the bank told her about the check and that it was not cashed. But because she was a signer on the account, the money could be released to her. Rebecca argued that this should not be an asset of the estate because the check was issued before Brad died. Well, the district court found the check was not an asset of the estate, Bradley's estate, because it constituted a lifetime gift to Rebecca, and Bradley delivered the check to Rebecca as a holder of such an instrument, she could enforce that instrument. Therefore, it's not an asset of the estate.
0: So it was payable to her.
1: Well, let's keep going.
0: Hmm.
1: You got to listen to the facts in the beginning.
0: I did. That's why I'm confused. I thought it was to him.
1: You're absolutely right. It was to him. The Supreme Court reversed.
0: Okay.
1: Which you'll be happy to hear. And said the check was payable to Bradley, not to Rebecca. See, Susan, you're a really good listener.
0: I'm listening.
1: Was payable to Bradley, not to Rebecca. It was never given to Rebecca while he was alive. And finally, it was not even payable to her. Therefore, she could not enforce the check without Bradley endorsing it over to her.
0: Mm-hmm.
1: Therefore, it's an asset of the estate.
0: I agree. I completely agree with that finding because, although if he cashed it, it would have been his estate, right?
1: His estate anyway.
0: But he could have given it away between the time that he...
1: If he had endorsed it to her, I think you would have had a different problem.
0: Whatever he had planned for it. Strange
1: I mean,
0: he would do that.
1: If he endorsed it to her and actually delivered it to her, I think he makes a completed gift.
0: Sure.
1: So I think the district court would have been correct, but they were working under the wrong facts.
0: Right.
1: Even though it was pretty clear. So folks, I just think, you know, what do we learn from this? Obviously, it's I think the decision's right, but, you know, what are we really learning? I mean, this is all about a second marriage, folks. This is a red flag, right? You have a second marriage. You know, the first thing you do is you do planning. Here, dying without even a will, having a will in place really doesn't help anybody. I mean, he very well, when I say he, Bradley,

0: may have wanted more money to go to his wife.
1: Mm-hmm.
0: And the statute just simply didn't provide for that, right? The statute provided for $150,000 and half the rest of the estate.
1: Right.
0: Well, maybe he wanted more. Didn't provide for it. But if you had a trust in place, maybe mm-hmm. you could have, right? This could have been a revocable trust, an irrevocable trust. It wouldn't have mattered depending on what the size of the estate is and whether they wanted to do any nursing home protection. These could have held the assets for her. They could have provided, like, all the income from all the assets, not cutting it in half. From all the assets, all the income could have gone to her. Also, you could have provided principal distributions to her, maybe under HEM standards, the health, education, maintenance, and support situation, right? Maybe you have it go to her as needed to maintain her standard of living. You could have provided the ability for her to maybe live in the family home, maybe provided she maintains it. You don't have to use the money in the trust for her to pay the bills and maintain the property, but
1: right.
0: you certainly could have, you know, had the house, give her a place to live on top of perhaps income from the money, depending on how much was here. All of that could have been done, you know, and for estate tax purposes, you know, if that was an issue, the trust were to help shelter tax situation. I mean, I don't know what the size of the estate was or if Montana has an estate tax, but mm-hmm. certainly federal or state estate tax issues could be dealt with way better if you have, you know, a trust in place. So all of this could have been done while preserving the possibility that more assets, when she dies, would be available for Jason.
1: Right.
0: If Jason, I'm assuming Jason was the only child
1: mm-hmm.
0: that they had, that he had from a prior marriage. So when I think of these things, I'm thinking that the planning would have been better for everybody.
1: Right.
0: Probate would have been avoided.
1: Mm-hmm.
0: You wouldn't have had this whole headache. You would have sheltered for estate taxes. And ultimately, I think, rather than dividing an asset and estate in half, you get to use all the money to generate more income than you could with half
1: mm-hmm.
0: and provide more for your spouse, save taxes, save probate, and ultimately provide more for Jason.
1: Yep.
0: Just a little planning, right, would get you there. Now, in this case, the $80,000, just so we come full circle, the $80,000 is now going to be an asset of the estate, which means it's going to be divided in half. And she's going to get half, and he's going to get half. So
1: plus 150 kicker.
0: She gets 150 plus half of the rest
1: right.
0: of the estate, but
1: right.
0: this particular 80 is going to be split.
1: Mm-hmm.
0: Oh, well, it is what it is.
1: Yep.
0: Folks, don't let this happen to you. 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

0: higher than expectations, but I would say within a rounding error of overall expectations for what we would see from the headline numbers. So let's start right there. Headline inflation up 0.5% month over month. I believe expectations were for a 0.4% increase. Year over year, 6.4% year over year. So a decline from last month, but again, slightly hotter than was anticipated, I believe.
1: Yeah, I think we'd been lulled into a sense in markets, not us, just collectively we,

0: taxation. Back to Ohio, your old stomping ground.
1: Back to Ohio. Let's check it out. This is a No Good Deed Goes Unpunished, is sort of my title. So in this case, Florence began living with her daughter, Lori, in about 2011, after her health started declining. Lori became the power of attorney. Lori became the healthcare proxy. Makes sense. Florence died in 2019, in December. Survived by Lori and son Tom. So I guess they're siblings. Tom, personal representative of the estate, which is kind of strange that Tom would be the PR when Lori was everything else. But in any event, doesn't sound like there's a trust in place. Just sounds like there's a will. If there is a will, it says PR of the estate files a complaint against Lori, alleging Lori concealed assets, embezzled assets, and conveyed away assets from the estate belonging to Florence. Well, the evidence showed that Lori used Florence's money to pay for her care, pay for things like including redoing the bedroom in Lori's house in which Florence lived.
0: Yep.
1: Lori pulled money out of the cash out of the accounts and paid for in-home providers. But she wasn't really good at keeping records of where Florence's expenses, of what Florence's expenses were, or how she specifically spent the money. Well, the trial court found Lori guilty of concealment, stating that Lori and her husband personally benefited from Florence's money and failed to rebut the presumption that she had engaged in self-dealing. Well, Lori appealed.
0: I'm sure.
1: She wasn't thrilled with that result. The appellate court reversed.
0: Nice.
1: Finding that the trial court erred in finding Lori had unauthorized possession or was impermissibly disposing of Florence's money. Lori did not receive any lifetime gifts, but she acted only under a valid durable power of attorney. Despite being poorly documented and making these transfers, the transfers were made before an estate ever existed, so you can't conceal it from an estate that didn't exist when you made the money. So there's no concealment. And they were generally used for food, shelter, clothing, health care of Florence.
0: She shouldn't be out of pocket for letting her mom live with her and take care of her for 8 years.
1: Right. I agree. And Tom, the person who's upset here, did not challenge the power of attorney. So he agreed the power of attorney existed, and therefore the assets that were transferred are not part of the estate, never were, and should not have been part of the estate.
0: I think they got that one right.
1: I think they got both of these right.
0: Right.
1: For a change. I'm always happy. But, you know, I think at the end of the day, that's what you really need to sort of work through when you're doing this. But again, you know, the whole idea here is, you know, they're a good deed, but I think of a lot of other things. Probably more planning could have been done. But we got to look at this not just from this perspective, but I think about it from even a nursing home perspective and what these transfers could cause in other ways. So we're going to talk about that. But folks, here, like the other case, a trust might have been a better approach. Question is, which trust, Todd? If I hit trust on online, I'm going to get, you know, 5 million hits.
0: Way more than that.
1: Yeah, you're right. I'm going to give you the top 8 estate planning trusts in this guide, from irrevocable to revocable to gifting trust to Medicaid trust to pooled trusts. You got nominee realty trusts in here. You've got special needs trusts if you have a special needs child. Folks, estate planning is important, and choosing the right trust is even more important. 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So when I get to the tips and lessons of this, I thought about it from a little different perspective. I think the case is pretty clear. You have an in-home care provider who used money to provide care for mom. That's not really a planning issue. So there's nothing really to tell me what they should have done differently.
0: Right.

0: They had the power of attorney. They had the health care proxy. Those are all the right documents that existed or should exist for her to provide care for her mom. Access her account with the power of attorney, pay bills. So I think they did things right here, and so there's not a lot of lessons to learn. But I think you even need to think about it a little bit in more detail about Medicaid. Because while Lori is doing the right thing, she might not be thinking that doing the right thing might be hurting their chances to protect assets, since there's no irrevocable trust here, to protect assets in the event mom's health declined to a degree that she had to go to a nursing home before she died.
1: Right, because that could certainly get to the point where it's medically necessary to have her go into a nursing home and not be able to stay at home with her.
0: Yeah, that's exactly right.
1: Yeah.
0: So you know, so I think those are the kind of things you need to think about. So let me talk about that. But before I do, just remember, yes, the power of attorney here, I like it. You're a fiduciary. You're protected from things like claims as long as you act in, you know, in a fiduciary capacity. So, but it's always dangerous. You could have somebody, you know, suing you. And if someone's going to sue you and you're worried about being sued, you know, go get a guardianship. If you knew your brother or your sibling is one of these people that are
1: unhinged.
0: Yeah. You know, go get a conservatorship and dump the guardianship and or the dump the power of attorney. And now you have the court watching over you. But I do think, as a matter of course, even when you're doing this, just as a regular matter of course, keep an accounting. Keep a good record.
1: Yeah.
0: Have receipts.
1: Mm-hmm.
0: It will never hurt you. And that way you don't have to maybe get the guardianship or the conservatorship if you're going to really take good records. So, again, all that is fine. But remember, when you're doing this, what if mom said, you know what, Lori, I want to pay you. And some of the money you were taking out of her account was actually because you didn't spend it on somebody else. It was for you, for the services you're providing.
1: And she was probably in a position to do just that.
0: Right. And so how this money moves from a Medicaid, if she declines and needed nursing home care and you couldn't take care of her anymore, and there's no trust in place and you want to protect assets, these transactions could be considered disqualifying transactions, thereby really putting a hard stop on your ability to apply
1: for Medicaid.
0: For Medicaid, right? So from a Medicaid perspective, be careful when you're doing this. So what I would do is you know, make sure you have the actual record. So you could say, I took $10 out. I bought this for her.
1: Right.
0: And you could tick and tie each one of these expenses. But the ones that might have come out that you don't have, you know, support for, or maybe they were to pay you, make sure you set up a personal care contract. Because any money that comes out that you can't justify when you're applying for Medicaid is simply going to look like a gift from mom to you.
1: Right.
0: And it's going to be considered a disqualifying transfer. And you're going to be denied the ability to apply for Medicaid for a period of time, an ineligibility period that is calculated based on the amount of money that was transferred. To prevent that and to get paid, which you probably should be if mom wants to do it, put together a personal care contract, put in there the hours that you're working, the rate of pay that you're getting, how you're getting paid, and, you know, most importantly, report this on your income tax return. All of those things, the type of duties that you're doing, list all of this in your contract, and that is going to cleanse it from being a gift. It's now services rendered, and you won't be creating disqualifying transfers for Medicaid. So personal care contract there would be needed, folks. Back to the main idea, though, no trust was done here for them. I think they could have used one. 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

0: 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That's DAV5K.Boston. 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Once again, here's Todd Lutsky and Susan Powers.
1: Welcome back, Todd. We have a few questions from listeners for you. First question comes from Eric in Dover, Mass., and Eric writes, before my mother passed in January, she transferred the deed to her home to me as I'm her only beneficiary.
2: What row?
1: I sold the house in May, and in speaking with my real estate agent, I've learned that it looks like I'll have to use her cost basis when I file my taxes. That would mean a capital gain of around $600,000 because she lived in the house and it was not my primary residence. Is there anything I can do at this point to minimize the taxes because I sold it in the same year she died?
2: Yeah, so
3: there's going to be some silver lining here, only because I'm going to give you a little trick.
1: We love tricks. Get that magic wand going.
3: So what you're going to know, what many people probably aren't aware of, is the general, well, let me start. Many people are aware of the general rule, right? You go to a regular, you know, accountant or somebody, everybody knows the general rule. The general rule is, if a house is gifted during life, mm-hmm. which it was here, then you do get exactly what he thought he was getting, which is this carryover basis.
1: So if they gift the asset, they're also gifting their own cost basis.
3: Their own cost basis. So let's just say the house is worth $1 million and she paid $200,000 long ago.
1: Mm-hmm.
3: The gain is $800,000.
1: Yeah.
3: The difference between the $1 million and the carryover basis that mm-hmm. was given to the kid when the house was given to him.
1: Right.
3: Makes sense. That's the general rule. He would have two options. Well, one option is live there for 2 years and make it your primary residence and at least get a $250,000 or $500,000 exclusion if you're married mm-hmm. to help reduce that $800,000 gain.
1: Yeah.
3: That's not really a good option.
1: Right.
3: Or it sounds like he's ready to sell it right away because he just wants the dough. If he's going to sell it now, the argument you make, and you can just put this on your income tax return, right? You're going to have to file an income tax return. You're going to get a 1099-S. You're just going to report this as sale proceeds, basis equal to sale proceeds, gain zero.
1: How can he do that?
3: So the way you do that and the reason you do that is these facts seem to indicate that mom continued to live there even though she gave away the house.
1: Yes.
3: She lived there. She paid the bills. It was like it was her house mm-hmm. even though she gave it away.
1: Yes.
3: So in 1971, there was a case called the Estate of Gwen. And that case said that if you give away something, even though you don't own it legally at all, if you continue to live there, pay the bills, enjoy what you gave away,
1: mm-hmm.
3: you did not give it away. The Internal Revenue Code 2036 says if you give something away and you retain, which she didn't legally retain, but if you retain the right to live there, the right to income, the right to enjoy or control what you gave away, then the government pulls it back into your estate. Because you didn't cut the string.
1: Mm-hmm.
3: Well, the government in this case said because you didn't legally retain it, you had an implied life estate.
1: Okay.
3: Because you did continue to live there as if you had.

0: retained a life estate, and you did in fact enjoy the use of that property. Therefore, it's included in your estate, and you get a full step up in basis.
1: Nice. So, Eric, estate of Gwen.
0: So, estate of Gwen, and just put that down and know that's in your back pocket if you have to defend that when the time comes.
1: I can't imagine how many people have paid taxes not knowing
0: all
1: about that.
0: All the time. So there you go. That's a better, but again, giving assets away, not my favorite thing to do, folks. It only creates problems. In this case, Eric's just lucking out. 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
1: Our last question comes from Tracy in Attleboro, Mass. My assets are in a revocable trust, and I'm considering now creating an irrevocable trust. What happens if the look-back period is ever extended or the estate tax exemptions are changed in the future? Also, should I wait to do my trust planning because I'm relocating to Florida next year? Would my irrevocable trust be a waste if I do it before I move?
0: Wow. How many questions? We're only allowed one question.
1: No. People want to know.
0: There's a lot of questions in here.
1: People want to know.
0: So let's try to run through these. So she's got a revocable, might want to switch to an irrevocable. You're certainly allowed to do that.
1: Mm-hmm.
0: So, if that's the right thing for you at this stage of your life and you want to now start a 5-year look-back period running to protect assets from the nursing home, it is not a huge complication at all to switch from a revocable to an irrevocable trust.
1: Mm-hmm.
0: Don't amend the one you have. Get a brand new trust. Don't play that amendment game. You will screw it up. So get a new trust. Well, what happens if the look-back period's extended? The first question would be that, if you do it today, we know that the look-back period is 5 years.
1: Mm-hmm.
0: If they change it in the future, history as our guide, you would be grandfathered in with your 5 years because you already made the gift.
1: Okay.
0: They can't go back and reset your clock because the gift was already completed.
1: They already did that once where they switched from 3 years to 5 years.
0: And they were grandfathered in.
1: Okay.
0: So that's a good point. So again, history as our guide, don't worry about that. The next question is, what about if the exemptions change? Well, it doesn't matter, right? Exemptions do change all the time.
1: Mm-hmm.
0: They've been changing 6 ways to Sunday, especially since like 2001 and really from 2010 on.
1: Mm-hmm.
0: So the bottom line is that you get your exemption, whatever it is, whenever you die.
1: So the trusts have formulas in there. It's not a set amount when you actually create it.
0: It is not.
1: Okay.
0: It's going to fluctuate on the date of death. You get whatever the state or whatever the federal exemption is. So don't worry about that.
1: So she's moving to Florida next year. Should she wait to put her trust in place?
0: So I would not wait. Again, I don't know how old you are, but I'm thinking no matter what, why, regardless of my age, if I know I'm ready to now do nursing home planning and I'm switching to this irrevocable trust and mm-hmm. I want to get my 5-year clock started, I would put my house in and whatever money I want to put into that irrevocable trust right
1: yep.
0: now. And if I move in a year and a half, whatever, and not everybody always does what they say, but if you moved in like 2 years, you would sell the house from the trust, money would go in, and then a new house would come in, money would go out, and a new house would come in. And you could buy that house in Florida in the same trust.
1: Does that restart the 5-year clock?
0: It does not. And so as long as you're, like I say, you're using the money from the sale proceeds

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1: Welcome back into The Legal Exchange with Todd Lutsky. I'm Susan Powers, a financial advisor with the Armstrong Advisory Group, and I'm joined, of course, by Todd Lutsky, a partner with the law firm of Cushing & Dolan with a master's in taxation. So, Todd, I was meeting with a client this past week, and we were reviewing what they had for insurance. They have some whole life insurance. Mm-hmm. And in terms of insurance and how it fits in with your estate plan, it's kind of a tricky asset.
2: It is.
1: And your guide includes information on irrevocable life insurance trusts, both first to die and second to die.
2: Yes.
1: When we talk about irrevocable trusts, you mentioned in the beginning of the show today, how many hits you get when you type in the word irrevocable trust.
2: Yeah.
1: So normally we talk about those Medicaid qualified income only irrevocable trusts for protecting from the nursing home.
2: Mm-hmm.
1: How are these life insurance trusts different from the Medicaid trusts that we talk about all the time?
2: Yeah, I think you're right to mention that the number of hits you get on the internet, not just if you, and you want to clarify, I said estate planning and you get huge, right? And then if you get not only revocable trust, but irrevocable trust, and then within the irrevocable trust category, there's many different kinds of irrevocable trust. It's not just one irrevocable trust. And so I think that's the confusion part. People listen to it that maybe lay people would say, well, I just hear the word irrevocable, and I think that's what it is.
1: That's the one trust.
2: That's the one kind of trust that there is. So let's, you're asking me about life insurance, so let's specifically focus on that. So a life insurance trust is irrevocable. It's designed to be a grantor trust. So we've heard that lots of times where even though it's irrevocable, you still pay the income tax on any income, if there is any, generated by that particular trust.
1: Just like your Medicaid trust.
2: Just like my Medicaid trust. However, the assets that you put into this irrevocable life insurance trust, and let's say it's life insurance, but I don't want people to feel that that's the only item that can go in these trusts. So let's say we put in life insurance. And that's a comp-

0: the Medicaid, right? This is a completed right. gift. Yet it's still a grantor trust, which make people say, oh, okay. And it's designed to keep the asset out of the estate.
1: Out of your taxable estate?
0: Correct.
1: Okay.
0: Probate, taxable, gross estate. It's designed completely to keep the assets out
1: okay.
0: of the estate. Unlike the Medicaid trust, which is including those assets in the estate. So I think that's a big difference.
1: Huge
0: there.
1: Difference. So with the Medicaid trust, we know, you know, there's a clock that runs with that. It takes 5 years to get really the biggest benefit of those Medicaid irrevocable trusts, which is to protect from nursing home.
0: Yes.
1: Is there a clock on these life insurance trusts, or can you be on your deathbed and say, hey, I'm going to stick my $1 million insurance policy in this so it's not included in my estate when I die?
0: Yeah, you would think the government would be onto that kind of thing.
1: Hmm.
0: And they are.
1: Dang it.
0: They are. So while it's a completed gift to the trust of your existing policy, when you're transferring your existing policies to these trusts, you do need to live 3 years.
1: Okay.
0: In order for it, not five, but three, in order for the death benefit. And remember, that's why you're doing this. If you put like a $5 million policy into this trust, you don't want that to be subject to estate tax
1: right.
0: when you die. I mean, that's one item would put you way over the Massachusetts mm-hmm. number just by itself. So you want it to be estate tax free, and it will be as long as you die after you put it in and
1: so
0: live
1: three years.
0: Okay. Folks, that's just some of how an irrevocable life insurance trust works. 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What about special needs trusts for folks? 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Also, folks, you could go to Cushing Dolan PC, our Instagram page, for more information.
1: So, Todd, is it anyone that owns life insurance should consider getting this irrevocable life insurance trust at any level? Like, who should consider using this?
0: So, I think you should look at the death benefit on the policy. You know, is it $1 million? Is it $500,000? Is it $2 million?
1: Mm-hmm.
0: I think if when you add the death benefit to the rest of your assets,
1: yeah,
0: and you find yourself in a taxable estate situation, I know federal versus state. Obviously, federal, it's a lot bigger exemption,
1: bigger
0: right?
1: tax bill.
0: You know, certainly if it pushes you over the federal exemption, you should get it out of your estate.
1: Right.
0: But you know what? If I've got a $6 or $7 million estate in Massachusetts, and I've got a $2 or $3 million policy that's making that $6 or $7 million, getting that out of the estate will save a lot of mass estate tax. So,
1: sure.
0: So there's also a benefit to saving mass estate tax. Set up the irrevocable life insurance trust, transfer your existing policy in there, live your 3 years, and go on your way.
1: So, you made a mention that these aren't just for life insurance, even though there's life insurance in the title. What other assets would you put into them?
0: I mean, it, from a gifting standpoint, remember, everything that goes in these trusts are items that we don't want taxable in our estate, which means we, first of all, have a taxable estate.
1: Mm-hmm.
0: So if we do and we want to get assets out, we can put them in there. So, for example, let's say the life insurance premium is... say I have 3 kids, and the life insurance premium is $20,000.
1: Mm-hmm.
0: Well, remember, you can gift to this trust $19,000 per year per

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1: Todd Lutsky from the law firm of Cushing & Dolan, thank you so much.
0: Thank you, Susan. Always a pleasure.
1: I'm Susan Powers, a financial advisor with the Armstrong Advisory Group. 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
6: Hi, this is Chuck and Mike from the Armstrong Advisory Group, and our guide this month is on understanding required minimum distributions. Mike, every year there's a new group

0: of people that gets faced with the fact that they have to take money out of retirement accounts at a certain age. What are the rules of the road?
1: Yeah, so for your own retirement accounts, and this is pretty universal now, the age used to be age 70 and a half. A lot of people have that number stuck in their mind. These days, if you were born in 1960 or later, the age you need to be focused on is the year in which you turn 75 years old. That is when your required minimum distribution from your traditional retirement plan or account is going to begin.
0: How much does someone have to take from that retirement account each year?
1: So it's based on your life expectancy at the time. Rounding, it's close to 4% in that first year. But by the time you're in your 90s, it's then approaching 10%. So it's this sliding scale. But again, this is all based on your own retirement account. And there are all sorts of complexities and ins and outs with this. So I don't want to oversimplify things. If you've got a 401k, that's different than having an IRA. If you inherited your retirement account from a loved one that wasn't your spouse, there's a whole series of other rules that will apply to you. And so it's complicated and you need to focus on it.
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8: 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Welcome, Todd. How are you today?
9: I'm never better. And you?
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9: For June, and it still feels like winter.
8: I know it.
9: But whatever.
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9: 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I've moved on.
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9: 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We're going to go to D.C. Where we have an appellate court case there where basically transfers from

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0: 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And you can always go to Cushing Dolan PC for our Instagram page for more information. Okay, DC, off and running. So Milton's father creates an irrevocable trust. The primary beneficiary is Milton. Okay, makes sense. The trustee was a trust company. In 2007, and of course they didn't tell us what kind of irrevocable trust this is yet, so keep that in mind. 2007, the trustee purchases real estate in Washington, D.C. So that makes me think that there was money in the trust, but we'll just keep going. 2021, the irrevocable trust is dissolved. Okay. And the property was transferred out for no consideration to Milton. Well, maybe he was the beneficiary.
1: Mm-hmm.
0: Milton did pay transfer and recording taxes to D.C. in the amount of $53,000.
1: Wow.
0: So this isn't – this must – either there's a lot of tax rates in D.C. or it was a really valuable piece of property. Milton then seeks a refund, which, of course, he was denied. Well, the Superior Court said grant District of Columbia summary judgment stating that the 2021 deed was subject to taxation because the trust was a legally distinct and separate entity from Milton, and taxes are imposed on each change in legal entity owning real property in D.C. Remember, not federal, folks.
1: They're their own little country,
0: this is
1: huh?
0: D.C. Well, Milton appealed, saying that the deed's exempt because it was a supplemental deed modifying a prior recorded deed without consideration. I'm not going to get into what all that means because the appellate court simply said no. We're going to affirm the Superior Court, stating that the transfer from the irrevocable trust to Milton was a conveyance between two distinct entities, not a supplemental deed and not exempt from D.C. taxation. Which is probably right. I don't know the D.C. law, but
1: I think they do the same thing in New Hampshire, don't they, for some irrevocable trust? I think
0: I don't think it's trust. They did it for LLCs for a while. You transfer property in and out of an LLC, there's a tax. And I'm not even sure that still exists.
1: Okay.
0: But I do remember that, Susan. So what are we learning here? What's the issue? Well, first thing we need to figure out is that this is a state tax issue, not federal. And let's explore the different income, gift, and estate taxes associated with many different irrevocable trusts. So you have to think about all of these issues when you're picking the kind of irrevocable trust and why you're doing it, right? There's different reasons. So here, if this was a completed gift, then a gift tax might be due, but I'm not sure. But if it was completed, then Dad would have been subject to gift tax. And if so, this would have been outside of Dad's estate for estate tax purposes. So if there's a completed gift, then it's not included in the donor's estate.
1: Okay.
0: That's good.
1: So it could have been like an irrevocable gifting trust?
0: Exactly.
1: Okay.
0: That's a good point.
1: Okay.
0: Or a SLAT. It could have been outside of the trust. So that would mean less estate taxes due for Milton to pay when Dad dies.
1: Got it.
0: And that's good. Could be good, depending on the size of the estate.
1: Mm-hmm.
0: However, Dad could have had gift taxes, which we said. Now, this trust was probably funded with money. Now, I'm wondering if it was funded with money because it actually purchased property. Therefore,
1: right.
0: We need to think about basis. So the basis for the capital gains tax is what the trust paid for the property. So if Milton put money in the trust and then the trust bought the property, that's the basis.
1: And I think you said it was pretty close to the time that it was transferred out.
0: The trust purchased the property in 2007.
1: Oh, yeah.
0: He didn't die until 2000. He didn't transfer it out until 2021.
1: Yeah, okay.
0: So we've got to think about the capital gains here. And again, if it was a completed gift, if he had funded the trust with the real estate, Well, then it would have been a carryover base.

0: basis if it was a gift, and the basis could be way lower. It would have been the basis in the hands of Milton's dad. Right. So you got to keep that in mind, right? What am I transferring? Is it a completed gift? And how does it impact basis? Carry over or not? So now if it was placed in a Medicaid irrevocable trust, then at dad's death, Milton would have gotten a step up in basis. Because irrevocable Medicaid trusts, even though they're irrevocable, are incomplete gifts for gift tax purposes. Wonderful. So that avoids gift tax and it's included in dad's estate. However, it is subject to estate tax when dad dies. So you got to think about, again, what kind of trust we're doing and why. But again, that's not always a problem. So when you're considering doing these gifts, you need to take a look at the size of the estate. See, are we trying to make it a completed gift? Do we want inclusion? Is it going to be an incomplete gift? Are we trying to protect it from creditors? What is our objective when doing this?
1: It's a big Rubik's Cube because you don't realize taking one action until later you're like, uh-oh, I screwed up. I created a bigger tax than I needed to by doing this action.
0: Yeah, you absolutely could. So, you know, I think some of the issues you have here to think about is, and if I had done like a Medicaid irrevocable trust, it's very possible that we could have transferred the asset in, incomplete gift for gift tax purposes, okay, no tax, inclusion in the estate, step up in basis, and the inclusion might be set up, if you've done your estate planning right, that you also have no estate taxes.
1: And when Milton sells, no capital gains.
0: No capital gains taxes. So that could actually be a triple win if you do that.
1: Or a triple loss if you do it wrong.
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0: and in essence basically help him take him through the Medicaid application process.
1: Mm-hmm.
0: Okay. It happens all the time. She should have picked up the phone and called a lawyer at that point. Okay, yes. Dad, I'll help you. I'm going to help you by getting a lawyer. Help me help you. So Richard's application was denied. Shocker. Why? Because it did not provide the county with the additional information it requested after the initial application was filed. That happens all the time.
1: Sure.
0: Richard appealed, and following the hearing before an administrative law judge, the administrative law judge agreed that upon receipt of the requested information, the county would reconsider the application. However, if it is not provided by the due date, the new due date, Richard's original denial will stand.
1: Because you only have like 30 days, right?
0: Oh,
1: when they do the ping pong.
0: We're going to get to that. So that was the decision. So now, basically, KR has an opportunity. We're
1: going to
0: give you a chance. Well, KR decided to provide a narrative response to the information request. But while she said a lot, she did not provide any receipts, any bank statements, any brokerage statements, et cetera, that was actually requested by the due date. So the application was denied.
1: Of course. What do you expect?
0: This is not rocket science.
1: It cannot be a surprise to her.
0: So then KR appeals. She goes to the State Board of Hearings. They go to appeal that again. Then they go a motion to reconsider. Then she goes all the way up to the appellate court. I mean, this goes on and on. And finally, and in all of these cases, just to make a long story short, you're denied because you failed to provide information timely. So
1: yeah.
0: At the end of the day, you're denied.
1: It's a pretty clear list of requests that they ask for.
0: We're not asking for a lot. Give me these things and you'll be good.
1: Right. If you do nothing.
0: Instead, she gave a narrative. I don't know what she said, and I'd love to know what the narrative was.
1: I'm a nice person.
0: So, folks, this is not what you want to do. Medicaid sneaks up on us. People go in nursing homes unexpectedly sometimes, all the time. Just reach out. Call somebody. Call an elder law attorney and figure out how to apply, because there's so many little nuances that you're not going to know on your own.
1: Someone that does this all the time.
0: Yeah. And nursing homes aren't going to help you.
1: No. They'll say they will.
0: That's why it's free.
1: They'll say they will. They'll say use up all of your money, and then we'll help you do the application once you've spent down that $500,000.
0: That's exactly right. And, folks, that's what this guide is about, because one of the things that was probably not done here was an irrevocable Medicaid trust. That's one of the trusts that are explained in this demystifying top eight estate planning trusts. Again, we want to understand which trust is right for you. That trust is described in here, how it works, taxes, why it works. Same thing. What if you don't need the IRF? What if you want a revocable trust? That's described in here. What if you're relying on a nominee realty trust? Please don't. Get the guide. 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You know, folks, there's one after another. Special needs trust if you have disabled children. If you need to get your estate planning done, you need this guide, because this is going to help you figure out what's right for you. 866-848-5699. 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And you can download it there. You can also go to our Cushing Dolan PC Instagram page for more information. All right. What are we learning here? Well, we learned not to apply for Medicaid on your
1: big,
0: own.
1: Big lesson.
0: But I think more importantly, rather than that lesson, let me help you understand the Medicaid application process a little bit,
1: mm-hmm.
0: which I think will drive home the point of why I'm not doing this on my own. So first and foremost, folks, you need to be in a skilled nursing facility in order to actually apply. They were here. I tell you that because if you're at home, you're in assisted living, you're in independent living, you're not applying for Medicaid. So that's hard stop.
1: Right.
0: Next, you're going to need 5 years worth of stuff. Like what? Bank statements, brokerage statements, IRA accounts, Roth IRA accounts, right? You're going to need that.
1: So and they're just not just requesting that to bog down the process. they're going to review all of those the money movements within those accounts, right?
0: That's exactly where I'm headed, Susan, because in addition to that, you're going to need 3 years of income.

0: income tax returns. So that's important. Why do they want the income tax returns? Well, they're going to see every single institution that issued a 1099 because it'll be listed on that return. Then they can make sure that they've got information from you for all those institutions. And then, as you said, Susan, once they get all those statements, they start looking through them. And they look through them for transactions that might look like a gift. Oh, money went out and we don't know where it went, right?
1: Yep.
0: Any transactions that are really over $1,000, they might say, where did this go? Is this a disqualifying transfer? Did you make a gift to your grandchild? Did you make a gift to your kid? They're looking, again, in that magic five-year window, mm-hmm. right? That's why they ask for 5 years. We all know about the five-year look-back period. So they're looking in that five-year window to see if money moved.
1: And because they want to know, did you give away anything that could have otherwise been used for your care, right?
0: That's exactly right. And if they do, and here's the point, Susan, if they do, then they're going to impose a penalty period based on the amount transferred divided by the average cost of nursing home care in the state. Hard stop on the Medicaid application, or could be, right? So if they happen to see $300,000 that moved, mm-hmm. right, and they divide that by the average cost is now like $12,000 and change, mm-hmm. right? So they come up with like a 30-month penalty period. They're going to say, you're denied starting today, even though you transferred this 4 years ago, because they found it on a earlier statement. Even though they transferred this 4 years ago, you're denied 30 months starting today.
1: And if you met with someone and saw that, you'd have a different strategy for applying, right?
0: Yeah, we'd be like, let's wait. Let's wait a year. Let's figure out how much we can save by waiting and paying privately. Again, tips that you don't get. Mm-hmm. That's what Susan's pointing out. Tips you don't get if you're just applying on your own. So got to be careful. That's why they look for that. Also, they're going to need your birth certificate, your driver's license, your Medicare cards. Folks, it goes on and on, right? And then they're going to want copies of deeds to your real estate, your rental properties, your vacation homes. They're going to want to see if you own them or if you've transferred them. If you own them, they're likely going to try to place a lien on the property. Mm-hmm. If it's your home, you might not be denied. If it's a rental property, maybe not denied because it's a rental, but a lien will go on. Your vacation home, a lien will go on. So, I mean, and some of these could be hard stops in the application process
1: right.
0: itself. I mean, if you're single and the home's worth more than like $1,100,000, I forget the exact number, hard stop.
1: Don't bother.
0: So, folks, this is why you do it. And then, and remember, this is what you were saying earlier. There's generally these 30-day deadlines. You apply, 30 days later, they contact you. You have 30 days to get us all this additional information that we're looking for, like in this case. You produce it within 30 days, and then hopefully 30 days later, you get your approval. If you've done everything mm-hmm. right, you know, you're under 2,000, your community spouse is under 160, and you're eligible for Medicaid. 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
2: Welcome back, Todd. I have a few questions from listeners for you. First question comes from Marianne in Attleboro, Mass. And Marianne writes, my husband and I created a revocable trust in 2010 and returned to our attorney recently to protect our primary residence and our vacation home from the nursing home. The attorney created two nominee realty trusts that have our children as trustees and leave the home equally to both of them as beneficiaries. Can we transfer any of our investments to the nominee trust to protect them from the nursing home as well?
3: Wow, this disaster got worse as you read it. Wow, Susan.
2: I thought you might think so.
3: Yeah, this is just... So, folks, the focus here is nominee realty trusts. Right? That's what they have. They had revocable trusts, which I liked. Sure. I also liked the idea of people, since it was done back in 2010, when you get to 2026, saying, you know what, it's time to look at my trust.
2: Time for
3: right?
2: a review.
3: That's a great thing there. So they started off good. The review was good. I think they just went to the wrong attorney, because the attorney should not have recommended nominee realty trusts as a way of protecting assets from a nursing home. And here's why. A nominee realty trust, as we said many times, is really not a trust. It's kind of a Massachusetts anomaly. The reason it's not a trust is because there's language in there that says the trustees, you know, it's okay that they want to put the kids on as trustees, have no power to act at all with regard to the trust property unless directed by the beneficiaries.
2: But even though they're not dead yet.
3: That's right. Because...
2: Mom and dad, meaning.
3: Right. But follow the language. The beneficiaries direct the trustee. Well, who's the beneficiaries? Oh,
2: the kids.
3: So now the kids are the trustees, but the kids are also the beneficiaries. So they tell themselves as trustees, as beneficiaries, they tell themselves as trustees to act. But what does that mean? That means that the beneficiaries are really the owners of the assets in the trust right away.
2: Immediately. So as soon as they draft this nominee trust.
3: And transfer the property into it with a deed.
2: Yep.
3: Immediately, it's a completed gift for gift tax purposes to these kids.
2: So if it's a completed gift, that would mean after 5 years...
3: Sure would.
2: It's protected from the nursing home. But what happens if mom and dad want to do anything with their property? At what cost?
3: Susan, I'm telling you.
2: So it does protect it.
3: I'm going to even hesitate on that, because it is a revocable trust, and somehow, I mean, it should provide protection because you technically don't own it anymore.
2: But at what cost?
3: Yeah, I mean, now you can't live there. You can't sell it. You can't get a new house if you want to. You can't, I mean...
2: And there's tax implications by doing that, are there not?
3: Oh, there is. I mean, now, of course, it's a carryover basis for income tax purposes to the kids. So it's really hurting the kids.
2: Yeah.
3: Because if they want to sell it at some point, they're going to have a carryover basis from whatever the parents paid with a lot of built-in gain. You know, but never mind that. What about if the kids get divorced?
2: It's a marital asset now, right?
3: Now, the kids might not even... And this is bad for the children and the parent.
2: It's a lose-lose.
3: Right? Because the kids might say, yeah, I own it, but at what cost? Well, if I get divorced, I lose what I could have gotten as an inheritance.
2: Yeah.
3: Why do I want to give that up sooner than I need to?
2: So in this case, what would you have recommended if Marianne and her husband came to you instead?
3: Right. And I'm going to answer that. I just want to say also... You asked about putting money in here.
2: Oh, yeah.
3: Could you imagine if we put money in? That's just twice as bad.
2: Because then you're just giving your assets away to your kids completely.
3: Yeah, that's how it got worse as
2: real
3: the thing
2: estate
3: went
2: and
3: on.
2: Yep.
3: Wow, now I've given away a house and money. So please don't put the money in here. Now, your question, Susan, was what?
2: If they had come to you,
3: yes.
2: What would you have recommended? Because their objective was protect from the nursing home.
3: I'm guessing that the size of the estate

0: is large enough that we needed two trusts. If we did, I would have created two irrevocable Medicaid income-only trusts and put the house in or the money in if they wanted to. That's fine.
1: Yeah.
0: Why? Because they still control it. The trustee doesn't own it.
1: No adverse tax.
0: No adverse income tax. 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I can't talk right now. That was a problem.
1: Cushing and Dolan's on Instagram.
0: That's it. That's all you need to know.
1: Last question comes from Jennifer in Malden, Mass. And Jennifer writes, I am married and my husband and I have named our only son as the beneficiary on all of our accounts except for our home. Mm-hmm. We are in our mid-60s and our total assets are around $1.5 million. Because we only have one child, we are thinking of adding him to our deed so he can avoid probate when we pass away. Why is everybody giving away their assets today?
0: Susan, you're making these questions are both of them are starting off bad and then getting worse as you go through.
1: If we do this, will this remove the need for a trust?
0: Yeah. So this is going to remove the need for you to continue to live
1: if
0: you don't have anything. So, folks, we don't like this idea. So it starts off bad because even though you only have one child, which is fine, and you want to leave things to that child, if you listed the one child as beneficiary on, I think that's what they said, on all their accounts, I mean, it would avoid probate, but it really doesn't do anything to help you reduce estate taxes. So maybe your child will end up getting less because of the way you didn't plan.
1: Right.
0: And again, even if is she married? Yeah, so she's married.
1: She's married, and they're only in their mid-60s, so they could easily double their assets before they pass away. Now they're at $3 million.
0: And so you die and one asset goes from joint ownership, which is probably how they have it, so that the surviving spouse would just get everything. Yeah, that would avoid probate. And then provided it's the same account that has the son as the beneficiary, then it would avoid probate and the son would get it. I get that. But because all the assets pass to the spouse on the first death, because no planning is done, that might result in the child getting less because the surviving spouse's estate was pushed up, causing an estate taxable situation when that spouse dies.
1: Right.
0: Instead of sheltering assets on the first death through the use of even a simple revocable trust would do that. So not a good idea. Naming beneficiaries is not my favorite.
1: And they're asking about adding their son to the deed. A little different than the nominee realty trust. They're going to put him on the deed with them.
0: Yeah, so that's, I don't know if that's less bad or not less bad.
1: Still bad.
0: Still bad, because I guess this way at least mom and dad still own perhaps 2/3 of the house. If they're, you know, they would have kept 2/3 or maybe they would have only kept half together and given him half. Depends on how they drafted.
1: Right.
0: But probably they would have kept 2/3 and he would have gotten 1/3. But he would have got it right away. So now another completed gift, immediately exposing it to his creditors, his divorces, his situation.
1: Capital gains tax issues when he sells.
0: Yeah, you've got a carryover basis at least for 1/3. I mean, I assume 2/3 would be included. You'd get a step up. You're not really doing any estate tax planning, a little bit maybe by getting some out of the estate. But like you said, carryover basis goes on. 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
3: Welcome back into The Legal Exchange with Todd Lutsky. I'm Susan Powers, a financial advisor with the Armstrong Advisory Group, and I'm joined, of course, by Todd Lutsky, a partner with the law firm of Cushing & Dolan with a master's in taxation. Todd, one of the sections of your new guide, Demystifying the Top 8 Estate Planning Trust, we're up to eight, is about special needs in sole benefit trusts. So there are different types of special needs trust. What are the most common types that we have?
4: So there's really, I think, I'm going to say sort of two, right? The special needs trust where, and by the way, folks, this is for people who have, maybe it's implicit, special needs children, or a beneficiary of any kind that has special needs and on disabled or something.
3: So it could be grandchildren, niece, nephew, something, anyone.
4: Correct. Someone you want to take care of, but you don't want them to lose governmental benefits by taking care of them.
3: Right.
4: So, and you don't have to disinherit them just because they're special needs.
3: A lot of people have been under that misconception that they do.
4: They do. I know. So I think that's the first thing. That's why we're doing a special needs trust. So the two kinds, I think you asked me, or what are the two most common? A standalone special needs trust or a special needs trust built into your estate plan. Okay, so
3: why would you pick one over the other?
4: Well, I don't do standalone special needs trusts that often. The reason being is I don't know that I need it. I don't need while I'm alive, if I've got a special needs child, to be funding a special needs trust that's going to then use the money to dole it out to my special needs child as needed.
3: During your life.
4: During my life.
3: Mm-hmm.
4: Why? I can just do that myself.
3: Right.
4: I can just, I own my money. I have it in my trust. I'm managing my own money. And if my child needs help for something, I'm going to write the check.
3: Mm-hmm.
4: Fine. So when would you do that, I guess? Well, maybe you've got a whole bunch of family members. Aunts and uncles and grandparents and people who say, geez, I want to help with your special needs child. Well, then you can set up a standalone for other people to contribute to.
3: Okay.
4: So that would maybe be the time.
3: Okay.
4: I don't see it a lot.
3: Not often.
4: The one you see mostly is the one built into your family estate plan. So somebody who comes in and says, we're doing an estate plan, and whether it's a revocable trust or a Medicaid income only trust, as so be any kind, even life insurance trust, it doesn't matter. What matters is if the beneficiary, if one of the beneficiaries of that trust

0: that we're talking about is the special needs child, then you put that language in there, right? And so what that might say is that would say equally to my children. And again, I might be treating all my kids the same way, so I might have the same language in each trust, but for different reasons. Like for the special needs child, it would say income and principal can be paid out in the trustee's sole discretion, maybe even the disinterested trustee's sole discretion. That means that that special needs child doesn't own the asset.
1: Yep.
0: It won't cause that child to lose their governmental benefits.
1: Because they don't have the discretion to take money out on their own.
0: They can't. And so they don't own it. And at the same time, it allows the trustee to enhance the life of that child through distributions.
1: Okay.
0: And you might have that same language for children as well, but that's divorce-proofing, creditor-protecting, same kind of language, so but for a different reason.
1: You're really treating all your kids the same way, whether they're special needs or you just want to divorce-proof or creditor-protect their future inheritance.
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1: So if mom and dad add that language to their either their revocable trust or their irrevocable trust, doesn't matter, they can still have that special needs language in there.
0: Yes.
1: How does it actually get funded?
0: Yeah, and so that's why I don't think you need to stand alone. You don't need to put stuff in there now. You need to put it in there when you die.
1: Okay.
0: So when you die, the trust will have the language that says, you know, upon the death of the donor, and then you read. And it might say, you know, divide everything into as many equal shares as there are children then living. Well, then you start retitling. We call people like you, Susan, and we say, you know, help us retitle. We get you a tax ID number, you know, Todd Lutzke Family Trust, FBO, you know, Billy. Now we've got an ID number for that share.
1: Yep.
0: In would go certain assets. We'd retitle just like we retitled to the revocable trust or the family trust from the get-go.
1: And who would control the assets that are in that trust for them?
0: So the trustee is the one that would now be in charge, and that's why you need to think about that when you're picking this, right? We're planning not for today, but for whole life. So when you're both gone, mom and dad, who do you think's good at managing the trust assets?
1: Could they have a sibling or another child?
0: Generally, it's a great idea to have a sibling, especially over a special needs share. But oftentimes for the other kids, you might have an independent trustee that they can pick and remove, but they would have the ability to pick that independent trustee, like to give it to a child who's not special needs, more worried about divorce proof and creditor protection than I am special needs.
1: Okay.
0: So lots to think about.
1: What happens if there are funds left in that trust, and specifically for the special needs trust, when they pass away, the special needs child passes away? What happens to the money?
0: So, again, all staying in the bloodline, I think you need to think about, and all the shares probably are going to say the same thing, whether they're special needs or not. Let's sort of play out the string. So the special needs share would likely say, hold all the assets in trust for life. Make discretionary distributions as you go. Well, a special needs child may not need a lot, and so it may be growing faster than you're even distributing it out. And so that child, then you have language that says, upon that child's death, hold it in trust for that child's children. Now you might say, well, Todd, why would you put that language in if it's a special needs child? Well, maybe the special needs came because of an accident, and they already have children.
1: Right.
0: Right? Or they're not that special needs, and they're

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7: Yeah, so if you've ever inherited an account that is retirement in nature, you've dealt with these complicated rules. 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
11: 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I'm Mark Rosenthal. Here's what's happening overnight. We are talking about mainly clear and pleasant weather, temperatures in the 50s by dawn. Tomorrow, variable clouds and sun, slight chance of a sprinkler or shower, no big deal. Temperatures around 78. And on Thursday, variable clouds, warm and humid weather, 77 to 84. There might be a pop-up shower or thunderstorm. 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
9: This is The Legal Exchange with Todd Lutsky from the law firm of Cushing & Dolan and Susan Powers of the Armstrong Advisory Group. Each week, Todd and Susan will discuss many topics, including estate planning, how to avoid probate, and protecting your money from a nursing home. If you need assistance in any of these areas or have a question about another issue that may affect your future, call 866-

stuff in services, but by and large, what we were seeing was goods inflation beginning to cool off. The headline reports that we saw this morning for January were slightly higher than expected.

0: try applying for Medicaid on your own. This case is all about a situation where an individual went into a nursing home, had the daughter help pretty much prepare the application, and didn't even give the information requested, the additional requested information she never provided. And she's wondering why she might get denied. So, folks, we're going to learn how the Medicaid application process works in this case and to tell you how not to do it. But it's also, well, it is June, it's a new guide. And it's an updated guide as well because it has the top, we've given away guides dealing with estate planning trusts. We're demystifying the top seven, but now it's the top eight.
1: So, but wait, there's more.
0: There's more. 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Download it there. And you can always go to Cushing Dolan PC for our Instagram page for more information. Okay. DC, off and running. So Milton's father creates an irrevocable trust. The primary beneficiary is Milton. Okay, makes sense. The trustee was a trust company. In 2007, and of course they didn't tell us what kind of irrevocable trust this is yet, so keep that in mind. 2007, the trustee purchases real estate in Washington, D.C. So that makes me think that there was money in the trust, but we'll just keep going. 2021, the irrevocable trust is dissolved. Okay. And the property was transferred out for no consideration to Milton. Well, maybe he was the beneficiary. Milton did pay transfer and recording taxes to D.C. in the amount of $53,000.
1: Wow.
0: So this isn't – this must – either there's a lot of tax rates in D.C. or it was a really valuable piece of property. Milton then seeks a refund, which, of course, he was denied. Well, the Superior Court said grant District of Columbia summary judgment stating that the 2021 deed – was subject to taxation because the trust was a legally distinct and separate entity from Milton, and taxes are imposed on each change in legal entity owning real property in D.C. Remember, not federal, folks.
1: They're their own little country,
0: this is
1: huh?
0: D.C. Well, Milton appealed, saying that the deed's exempt because it was a supplemental deed modifying a prior recorded deed without consideration. I'm not going to get into what all that means because the appellate court simply said, no, we're going to affirm the Superior Court, stating that the transfer from the irrevocable trust to Milton was a conveyance between two distinct entities, not a supplemental deed and not exempt from D.C. taxation, which is probably right. I don't know the D.C. law, but
1: I think they do the same thing in New Hampshire, don't they, for some irrevocable trust? I think
0: I don't think it's trust. They did it for LLCs for a while. You transfer property in and out of an LLC, there's a tax. And I'm not even sure that still exists.
1: Okay.
0: But I do remember that, Susan. So what are we learning here? What's the issue? Well, first thing we need to figure out is that this is a state tax issue, not federal. And let's explore the different, you know, income, gift, and estate taxes associated with many different irrevocable trusts. So you have to think about all of these issues when you're picking the kind of irrevocable trust and why you're doing it, right? There's different reasons. So here, if this was a completed gift, then a gift tax might be due, but I'm not sure. But if it was completed, then dad would have been subject to gift tax. And if so, this would have been outside of dad's estate for estate tax purposes. So if there's a completed gift, then it's not included in the donor's

0: Okay. That's good.
1: So, it could have been like an irrevocable gifting trust.
0: Exactly.
1: Okay.
0: That's a good point.
1: Okay.
0: And so, or a SLAT. It could have been outside of the trust. So that would mean less estate taxes due for Milton to pay when Dad dies.
1: Got it.
0: And that's good. Could be good, depending on the size of the estate.
1: Mm-hmm.
0: However, Dad could have had gift taxes, which we said. Now, this trust was probably funded with money. Now, I'm wondering if it was funded with money because it actually purchased property. Therefore,
1: right.
0: we need to think about basis. So the basis for the capital gains tax is what the trust paid for the property. So if Milton put money in the trust
1: mm-hmm.
0: and then the trust bought the property, that's the basis.
1: And I think you said it was pretty close to the time that it was transferred out. Close in time.
0: The trust purchased the property in 2007.
1: Oh, yeah.
0: He didn't transfer it out until 2021.
1: Yeah, okay.
0: So we've got to think about the capital gains here. And again, if it was a completed gift, if he had funded the trust with the real estate, well, then it would have been a carryover basis if it mm-hmm. was a gift, and the basis could be way lower. It would have been the basis in the hands of Milton's dad.
1: Right.
0: So you got to keep that in mind, right? What am I transferring? Is it a completed gift? And how does it impact basis, carryover or not? So now if it was placed in a Medicaid irrevocable trust, then at Dad's death, Milton would have gotten a step up in basis. Because
1: mm-hmm.
0: irrevocable Medicaid trusts, even though they're irrevocable, are incomplete gifts for gift tax purposes. Wonderful. So that avoids gift tax and it's included in Dad's estate. However, it is subject to estate tax when Dad dies. So you got to think about, again, what kind of trust we're doing and why. But again, that's not always a problem. So when you're considering doing these gifts, you need to take a look at the size of the estate. See, are we trying to make it a completed gift? Do we want inclusion? Is it going to be an incomplete gift? Are we trying to protect it from creditors? What is our objective when doing this?
1: It's a big Rubik's Cube because you don't realize taking one action until later you're like, uh-oh, I screwed up. I created a bigger tax than I needed to by doing this action.
0: Yeah, you absolutely could. So, you know, I think some of the issues you have here to think about is if I had done like a Medicaid irrevocable trust, it's very possible that we could have transferred the asset in, an incomplete gift for gift tax purposes, okay, no tax, inclusion in the estate, step up in basis,
1: mm-hmm.
0: and the inclusion might be set up if you've done your estate planning right that you also have no estate taxes.
1: And when Milton sells, no capital gains.
0: No capital gains taxes. So that could actually be a triple win if you do that.
1: Or a triple loss if you do it wrong.
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0: Armstrong Advisory Group, and I'm joined by Todd Letsky, a partner with the law firm of Cushing & Dolan with a master's in taxation. Where are we headed now, Todd?
1: We're going to head over to Pennsylvania. We've got a PA appellate court case, which is really, it's funny they had to go to court for this, but you could probably avoid it by just don't apply for Medicaid on your own.
0: Mm.
1: How many times have we said that?
0: Do not try this at home.
1: Yeah. This is we're trained professionals operating without a net. All right. So Richard Kimmel, not to be confused
0: with
1: Jimmy
0: Kimmel. No relation.
1: No relation. Resides in a skilled nursing home. He applied for Medicaid assistance. Well, kind of he applied. He designated his daughter. Now, I don't know if he was completely competent or not, but he might have been. But he designated his daughter, KR, we'll call her, as his representative to provide any needed information to the state and, in essence, basically help him take him through the Medicaid application process.
0: Mm-hmm.
1: Okay. It happens all the time. She should have picked up the phone and called a lawyer at that point. Okay,
0: yes.
1: Dad, I'll help you. I'm going to help you by getting a lawyer help me help you. So Richard's application was denied. Shocker. Why? Because it did not provide the county with the additional information it requested after the initial application was filed. That happens all the time.
0: Sure.
1: Richard appealed, and following the hearing before an administrative law judge, the administrative law judge agreed that upon receipt of the requested information, the county would reconsider the application. However, if it is not provided by the due date, the new due date, Richard's original denial will stand.
0: Because you only have like 30 days, right?
1: Oh,
0: when they do the ping pong.
1: We're going to get to
0: that.
1: So that was the decision. So now, basically, KR has an opportunity. We're
0: going
1: to give you a chance. Well, KR decided to provide a narrative response to the information request. But while she said a lot, she did not provide any receipts, any bank statements, any brokerage statements, et cetera, that was actually requested by the due date. So the application was denied.
0: Of course. What do you expect?
1: This is not rocket science.
0: It cannot be a surprise to her.
1: So then KR appeals. She goes to the State Board of Hearings. They go to appeal that again. Then they go a motion to reconsider. Then she goes all the way up to the appellate court. I mean, this goes on and on. And finally, and in all of these cases, just to make a long story short, you're denied because you failed to provide information timely. So at the end of the day, you're denied.
0: It's a pretty clear list of requests that they ask for.
1: We're not asking for a lot. Give me these things and you'll be good.
0: Right. If you do nothing.
1: Instead, she gave a narrative. I don't know what she said, and I'd love to know what the narrative was.
0: Dear court, I'm a nice person.
1: So, folks, this is not what you want to do. Medicaid sneaks up on us. People go in nursing homes unexpectedly sometimes, all the time. Just reach out, call somebody, call an elder law attorney, and figure out how to apply, because there's so many little nuances that you're not going to know on your own.
0: Someone that does this all the time.
1: Yeah. And nursing homes aren't going to help you.
0: No. They'll say they will.
1: That's why it's free.
0: They'll say they will. They'll say use up all of your money, and then we'll help you do the application once you've spent down that $500,000.
1: That's exactly right. And folks, that's what this guide is about, because one of the things that was probably not done here was an irrevocable Medicaid trust. That's one of the trusts that are explained in this demystifying top eight estate planning trusts. Again, we want to understand which trust is right for you. That trust is described in here, how it works, taxes, why it works. Same thing, what if you don't need the IRF? What if you want a revocable trust? That's described in here. What if you're relying on a nominee realty trust? Please don't. 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You know, folks, there's one after another. Special needs trust if you have disabled children. If you need to get your estate planning done, you need this guide, because this is going to help you figure out what's right for you. 866-848-5699. 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And you can download it there. You can also go to our Cushing Dolan PC Instagram page for more information. All right. What are we learning here?

0: we learn not to apply for Medicaid on your own.
1: Big lesson.
0: But I think more importantly, rather than that lesson, let me help you understand the Medicaid application process a little bit, mm-hmm. which I think will drive home the point of why I'm not doing this on my own. So first and foremost, folks, you need to be in a skilled nursing facility in order to actually apply. They were here. I tell you that because if you're at home, you're in assisted living, you're in independent living, you're not applying for Medicaid. So that's hard stop.
1: Right.
0: Next, you're going to need 5 years worth of stuff. Like what? Bank statements, brokerage statements, IRA accounts, Roth IRA accounts, right? You're going to need that.
1: So and they're not just requesting that to bog down the process. They're going to review all of those the money movements within those accounts, right?
0: That's exactly where I'm headed, Susan, because in addition to that, you're going to need 3 years of income tax returns. So that's important. Why do they want the income tax returns? Well, they're going to see every single institution that issued a 1099 because it'll be listed on that return. Then they can make sure that they've got information from you for all those institutions. And then, as you said, Susan, once they get all those statements, they start looking through them. And they look through them for transactions that might look like a gift. Oh, money went out and we don't know where it went, right?
1: Yep.
0: Any transactions that are really over $1,000, they might say, where did this go? Is this a disqualifying transfer? Did you make a gift to your grandchild? Did you make a gift to your kid? They're looking, again, in that magic five-year window, mm-hmm. right? That's why they ask for 5 years. We all know about the five-year look-back period. So they're looking in that five-year window to see if money moved.
1: And because they want to know, did you give away anything that could have otherwise been used for your care, right?
0: That's exactly right. And if they do, and here's the point, Susan, if they do, then they're going to impose a penalty period based on the amount transferred divided by the average cost of nursing home care in the state. Hard stop on the Medicaid application, or could be, right? So if they happen to see $300,000 that moved, mm-hmm. right, and they divide that by the average cost is now like $12,000 and change, mm-hmm. right? So they come up with like a 30-month penalty period. They're going to say, you're denied starting today, even though you transferred this 4 years ago, because they found it on a earlier statement. Even though they transferred this 4 years ago, you're denied 30 months starting today.
1: And if you met with someone and saw that, you'd have a different strategy for applying, right?
0: Yeah, we'd be like, let's wait. Let's wait a year. Let's figure out how much we can save by waiting and paying privately. Again, tips that you don't get. Mm-hmm. That's what Susan's pointing out. Tips you don't get if you're just applying on your own. So got to be careful. That's why they look for that. Also, they're going to need your birth certificate, your driver's license, your Medicare cards. Folks, it goes on and on, right? And then they're going to want copies of deeds to your real estate, your rental properties, your vacation homes. They're going to want to see if you own them or if you've transferred them. If you own them, they're likely going to try to place a lien on the property. Mm-hmm. If it's your home, you might not be denied. If it's a rental property, maybe not denied because it's a rental, but a lien will go on. Your vacation home, a lien will go on. So, I mean, and some of these could be hard stops in the application process
1: right.
0: itself. I mean, if you're single and the home's worth more than like $1,100,000, I forget the exact number, hard stop.
1: Don't bother.
0: So, folks, this is why you do it. And then, and remember, this is what you were saying earlier. There's generally these 30-day deadlines. You apply, 30 days later, they contact you. You have 30 days to get us all this additional information that we're looking for, like in this case. You produce it within 30 days, and then hopefully 30 days later, you get your approval. If you've done everything mm-hmm. right, you know, you're under 2,000, your community spouse is under 160, and you're eligible for Medicaid. 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
0: 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Once again, here's Todd Lutsky and Susan Powers.
2: Welcome back, Todd. I have a few questions from listeners for you. First question comes from Mary Ann in Attleboro, Mass. And Mary Ann writes, my husband and I created a revocable trust in 2010 and returned to our attorney recently to protect our primary residence and our vacation home from the nursing home. The attorney created two nominee realty trusts that have our children as trustees and leave the home equally to both of them as beneficiaries.
3: Uh-oh.
2: Can we transfer any of our investments to the nominee trust to protect them from the nursing home as well?
3: Wow, this disaster got worse as you read
2: mm-hmm.
3: it. Wow, Susan.
2: I thought you might think so.
3: Yeah, this is just... So, folks, the focus here is nominee realty trusts. Right? That's what they have. They had revocable trusts, which I liked. Sure. I also liked the idea of people, since it was done back in 2010, when you get to 2026, saying, you know what, it's time to look at my trust.
2: Time for
3: right?
2: a review.
3: That's a great thing there. So they started off good. The review was good. I think they just went to the wrong attorney, because the attorney should not have recommended nominee realty trusts as a way of protecting assets from a nursing home. And here's why. A nominee realty trust, as we said many times, is really not a trust. It's kind of a Massachusetts anomaly. The reason it's not a trust is because there's language in there that says the trustees, you know, it's okay that they want to put the kids on as trustees, have no power to act at all with regard to the trust property unless directed by the beneficiaries.
2: But even though they're not dead yet.
3: That's right. That's right. Because
2: mom and dad meaning.
3: Right. But follow the language. The beneficiaries direct the trustee. Well, who's the beneficiaries? Oh,
2: the kids.
3: So now the kids are the trustees, but the kids are also the beneficiaries. So they tell themselves as trustees, as beneficiaries, they tell themselves as trustees to act. But what does that mean? That means that the beneficiaries are really the owners of the assets in the trust right away.
2: Immediately. So as soon as they draft this nominee trust.
3: And transfer the property into it
2: mm-hmm.
3: with a deed.
2: Yep.
3: Immediately, it's a completed gift for gift tax purposes to these kids.
2: So if it's a completed gift, that would mean after 5 years...
3: Sure would.
2: It's protected from the nursing home. But what happens if mom and dad want to do anything with their property? What cost?
3: Susan, I'm telling you.
2: So it does protect it.
3: I'm going to even hesitate on that, because it is a revocable trust, and somehow, I mean, it should provide protection because you technically don't own it anymore.
2: But at what cost?
3: Yeah, I mean, now you can't live there. You can't sell it. You can't get a new house if you want to. You can't, I mean...
2: And there's tax implications by doing that, are there not?
3: Oh, there is. I mean, now, of course, it's a carryover basis for income tax purposes to the kids. So it's really hurting the kids.
2: Yeah.
3: Because if they want to sell it at some point, they're going to have a carryover basis from whatever the parents paid with a lot of built-in gain. You know, but never mind that. What about if the kids get divorced?
2: It's a marital asset now, right?
3: Now, the kids might not even... And this is bad for the children and the parent.
2: It's a lose-lose.
3: Right? Because the kids might say, yeah, I own it, but at what cost? Well, if I get divorced, I lose what I could have gotten as an
2: creditors.
3: Inheritance.
2: Yeah.
3: Why do I want to give that up sooner than I need to?

0: So in this case, what would you have recommended if Marianne and her husband came to you instead?
1: Right, and I'm going to answer that. I just want to say also, you asked about putting money in here.
0: Oh, yeah.
1: Could you imagine if we put money in? That's just twice as bad.
0: Because then you're just giving your assets away to your kids completely.
1: Yeah, that's how it got worse as
0: real
1: the thing
0: estate
1: went
0: and
1: on.
0: Yep.
1: Wow, mm-hmm. Now I've given away a house and money. So please don't put the money in here. Now, your question, Susan, was what?
0: If they had come to you,
1: yes. What
0: would you have recommended? Because their objective was protect from the nursing home.
1: I'm guessing that the size of the estate is large enough that we needed two trusts. If we did, I would have created two irrevocable Medicaid income-only trusts and put the house in or the money in if they wanted to. That's
0: mm-hmm.
1: fine.
0: Yeah.
1: Why? Because they still control it. The trustee doesn't own it.
0: No adverse tax.
1: No adverse income tax. No gift tax. 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I can't talk right now. That was a problem.
0: Cushing and Dolan's on Instagram.
1: That's it. That's all you need mm-hmm. to know.
0: Last question comes from Jennifer in Malden, Mass. And Jennifer writes, I am married and my husband and I have named our only son as the beneficiary on all of our accounts except for our home.
1: Mm-hmm.
0: We are in our mid-60s and our total assets are around $1.5 million. Because we only have one child, we are thinking of adding him to our deed so he can avoid probate when we pass away. Why is everybody giving away their assets today?
1: Susan, you're making these questions are both of them are starting off
0: right?
1: bad and then getting worse as you go through.
0: If we do this, will this remove the need for a trust?
1: Yeah. So this is going to remove the need for you to continue to live.
0: Right.
1: You don't have anything. So, folks, we don't like this idea. So it starts off bad because even though you only have one child, which is fine, and you want to leave things to that child, if you listed the one child as beneficiary on, I think that's what they said, on all their
0: yep.
1: accounts.
0: Yeah.
1: I mean, it would avoid probate, but it really doesn't do anything to help you reduce estate taxes. So mm-hmm. maybe your child will end up getting less because of the way you didn't plan.
0: Right.
1: And again, even if is she married? Yeah, so she's married.
0: She's married, and they're only in their mid-60s, so they could easily double their assets before they pass away. Now they're at $3 million.
1: And, yeah. and so you die and one asset goes from joint ownership, which mm-hmm. is probably how they have it, so that the surviving spouse would just get everything.
0: Yeah,
1: yeah, that would avoid probate. And then provided it's the same account that has the son as the beneficiary, then it would avoid probate and the son would get it. I get that. But because all the assets pass to the spouse on the first death, because no planning is done, that might result in the child getting less because the surviving spouse's estate was pushed up, causing an estate taxable situation mm-hmm. when that spouse dies.
0: Right.
1: Instead of sheltering assets on the first death through the use of even a simple revocable trust
0: mm-hmm.
1: would do that. So not a good idea. Naming beneficiaries is not my favorite.
0: And they're asking about adding their son to the deed. A little different than the nominee realty trust. They're going to put him on the deed with them.
1: Yeah, so that's, I don't know if that's less bad or not less bad.
0: Still bad.
1: Still bad, because I guess this way at least mom and dad still own perhaps 2/3 of the
0: mm-hmm.
1: house. If they're, you know, they would have kept 2/3.

0: was goods inflation beginning to cool off. The headline reports that we saw this morning for January were slightly higher than expectations, but I would say within a rounding error of overall expectations for what we would see from the headline numbers. So let's start right there. Headline inflation up 0.5% month over month. I believe expectations were for a 0.4% increase. Year over year, 6.4% year over year. So a decline from last month, but again, slightly hotter than was anticipated, I believe.
1: Yeah, I think we'd been lulled into a sense in markets, not us, just collectively we, the whole country, investors, however.

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3: Welcome back into The Legal Exchange with Todd Lutsky. 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
4: We're up to 8.
3: Is about special needs in sole benefit trusts. So there are different types of special needs trust. What are the most common types that we have?
4: So there's really, I think, I'm going to say sort of two, right? The special needs trust where, and by the way, folks, this is for people who have, maybe it's implicit, special needs children, or a beneficiary of any kind that is special needs and disabled or something.
3: So it could be grandchildren, niece, nephew, something, anyone.
4: Correct. Someone you want to take care of, but you don't want them to lose governmental benefits by taking care of them.
3: Right.
4: So, and you don't have to disinherit them just because they're special needs.
3: A lot of people have been under that misconception that they do.
4: They do. I know. So I think that's the first thing. That's why we're doing a special needs trust. So the two kinds, I think you asked me, or what are the two most common? A standalone special needs trust or a special needs trust built into your estate plan. Okay, so
3: Why would you pick one over the other?
4: Well, I don't do standalone special needs trusts that often. The reason being is I don't know that I need it. I don't need while I'm alive, if I've got a special needs child, to be funding a special needs trust that's going to then use the money to dole it out to my special needs child as needed.
3: During your life.
4: During my life.
3: Mm-hmm.
4: Why? I can just do that myself.
3: Right.
4: I can just, I own my money. I have it in my trust. I'm managing my own money. And if my child needs help for something, I'm going to write the check.
3: Mm-hmm.
4: Fine. So when would you do that, I guess? Well, maybe you've got a whole bunch of family members. Aunts and uncles and grandparents and people who say, geez, I want to help with your special needs child. Well, then you can set up a standalone for other people to contribute to.
3: Okay.
4: So that would maybe be the time.
3: Okay.
4: I don't see it a lot.
3: Not often.
4: The one you see mostly is the one built into your family estate plan. So somebody who comes in and says, we're doing an estate plan, and whether it's a revocable

0: or a Medicaid income only trust, as so be it, any kind, even a life insurance trust, it doesn't matter. What matters is if the beneficiary, if one of the beneficiaries of that trust that we're talking about is the special needs child, then you put that language in there, right? And so what that might say is that would say equally to my children. And again, I might be treating all my kids the same way, so I might have the same language in each trust, but for different reasons. Like for the special needs child, it would say income and principal can be paid out in the trustee's sole discretion, maybe even the disinterested trustee's sole discretion. That means that that special needs child doesn't own the asset.
1: Yep.
0: It won't cause that child to lose their governmental benefits.
1: Because they don't have the discretion to take money out on their own.
0: They can't. And so they don't own it. And at the same time, it allows the trustee to enhance the life of that child through distributions.
1: Okay.
0: And you might have that same language for children as well, but that's divorce-proofing, creditor-protecting, same kind of language, so but for a different reason.
1: You're really treating all your kids the same way, whether they're special needs or you just want to divorce-proof or creditor-protect their future inheritance.
0: 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And always go to our Instagram page, Cushing Dolan PC, for more information.
1: So if mom and dad add that language to their either their revocable trust or their irrevocable trust, doesn't matter. They can still have that special needs language in there.
0: Yes.
1: How does it actually get funded?
0: Yeah, and so that's why I don't think you need to stand alone. You don't need to put stuff in there now. You need to put it in there when you die.
1: Okay.
0: So when you die, the trust will have the language that says, you know, upon the death of the donor, and then you read. And it might say, you know, divide everything into as many equal shares as there are children then living. Well, then you start retitling. We call people like you, Susan, and we say, you know, help us retitle. We get you a tax ID number, you know, Todd Lutzky Family Trust, FBO, you know, Billy. Now we've got an ID number for that share.
1: Yep.
0: In would go certain assets. We'd retitle just like we retitled to the revocable trust or the family trust from the get-go.
1: And who would control the assets that are in that trust for them?
0: So the trustee is the one that would now be in charge, and that's why you need to think about that when you're picking this, right? We're planning not for today, but for whole life. So when you're both gone, mom and dad, who do you think's good at managing the trust assets?
1: Could they have a sibling or one of the another child?
0: Generally,
1: another
0: it's a great
1: children?
0: Idea to have a sibling, especially over a special needs share. But oftentimes for the other kids, you might have an independent trustee that they can pick and remove, but they would have the ability to pick that independent trustee, like to give it to a child who's not special needs, more worried about divorce proof and creditor protection than I am special needs.
1: Okay.
0: So lots to think about.
1: What happens if there are funds left in that trust, and specifically for the special needs trust? When they pass away, the special needs child passes away, what happens to the money?
0: So, again, all staying in the bloodline, I think you need to think about, and all the shares probably are going to say the same thing, whether they're special needs or not. Let's sort of play out the string. So the special needs share would likely say, hold all the assets in trust for life. Make discretionary distributions as you go. Well, a special needs child may not need a lot, and so it may be growing faster than you're even distributing it out.

0: inflation beginning to cool off. The headline reports that we saw this morning for January were slightly higher than expectations, but I would say within a rounding error of overall expectations for what we would see from the headline numbers. So let's start right there. Headline inflation up 0.5% month over month. I believe expectations were for a 0.4% increase. Year over year, 6.4% year over year. So a decline from last month, but again, slightly hotter than was anticipated, I believe.
1: Yeah, I think we'd been lulled into a sense in markets, not us, just collectively we, the whole country, investors, however you want to think about that.

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7: Hi, this is Chuck and Mike from the Armstrong Advisory Group, and our guide this month is on understanding required minimum distributions. Mike, every year there's a new group of people that gets faced with the fact that they have to take money out of retirement accounts at a certain age. What are the rules of the road?
8: Yeah, so for your own retirement accounts, and this is pretty universal now, the age used to be age 70 and a half. A lot of people have that number stuck in their mind. These days,